0: Although it didn't get an official release until years later, it still counts as a hit on Dr. Demento. Weird Al Yankovic and his Beatles parody about that certain yellow circle, Pac-Man. Again, it was unreleased when it first came out in 1981, but it would later gain an official release on the Medium Rarities Collection. And before that, Buckner Garcia and the track that made them famous, Pac-Man Fever. Sure, they may be one in wonders when it comes to the pop charts, but they still had some enjoyable video game songs regardless. We'll play a few more tracks of theirs later on, but first, a track from the UK, circa 1991.
1: Insert go in.

0: look what you've done.
1: Yeah, I really can't help but love this rendition. Warm Quartet, whose sole member Shoebox is a big fan of Pac-Man, and his updated version of one of his earlier songs, Pac-Man is 40, and so should you. Find this demented gem on his Pac-Man EP, which I've graciously donated to his Kickstarter a while back. And before that, we heard from Bower Pill and their Ode to Pac-Man. Of course, this would be the very first single of the man who would later be known as Aphex Twin. He, who is the same musician who gave us the infamous music videos for his songs Come to Daddy and Window Licker, respectively. And it would have been his first entry into the UK Top 40 had it not stalled at number 41. We'll take a break for now, but we'll be back with more video games after this.

0: Hi, we're here on the street asking people about the Fump. Excuse me, sir, do you know what the Fump is?
1: The what?
0: The Fump. F-U-M-P.
1: Oh, I don't know, but it doesn't sound appetizing. I don't want any.
2: Isn't that the sound a groundhog makes when you run over it with your car?
0: No. Can you tell me what the Fump is?
3: Is it the enemy in the next Spider-Man movie?
0: I don't think so.
4: A clean-burning car that runs on pancakes?
0: What?
5: Isn't that the stuff the Nutty Professor invented?
0: No, that's flubber. The Fump. What is the Fump?
6: Ooh, it's a dog. I think it's half Great Dane, half Chihuahua.
0: Is that even possible?
7: Sounds like something you get from a cheap hooker.
0: Oh, come on, no. Doesn't anyone around here know what the Fump is?
8: I do, but I'm a paid announcer with a script in front of me that explains it.
0: Fine, fine. Go do your thing.
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1: Thank you. See, people, was that so hard?
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1: Ugh, I quit. I'm going home.
0: The Fump. It's not something you get from a cheap hooker. Usually.
3: 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Okay, I did the ID. Do I get that whacked out 5 spot now? Hello? Hello?
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6: And now, the first of many video game songs will play from the gentleman known as Insane Ian.

One of three songs about video games to hit the UK charts in 1992. But out of the three, this one charted the lowest. That was HWA featuring Sonic the Hedgehog and their only single, Supersonic. Although it only got as high as number 33 in the UK when it first came out, it would be the third most whacked out song of 2020. Thanks partly due to the first Sonic the Hedgehog movie. And before that, Insane Ian and his big smash on our show, Dungeon Castlevania. When it comes to the whacked out 40, it was number 11 for 2021 and number 3 for 2022. I had a feeling it would be a big hit. As always, find that on his latest album, Illinois. And now here's another video game song that was big in England.

Would you believe that this was produced by Andrew Lloyd Webber? That was Dr. Spin and the group's only single, Tetris. It was one of the three singles to chart the highest at number 8. However, there were a lot of video game related songs that weren't so lucky by 93. Here's at least two examples of that.

Remember Lemmings, the video game where you have to lead a bunch of characters to an exit through complicated levels without having them killed? Well, you'd be surprised to know that somebody made a single about it. That was SFX and their only single, Lemmings. Nothing is known about what happened to these guys after the single stalled at number 50, but honestly, we don't even know. Period. Hope it's still alive somewhere. And before that, The World Warrior and his own musical take on Street Fighter II. This one did worse, sales-wise, and it only charted around number 79 in the UK. Despite that, it does boast a tandem of producer Simon Harris and rapper Einstein, the latter becoming the person behind the alias of The World Warrior. There is a music video, but the existence of it is only proven in the insert of the CD single. More video game music after this.

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2: Is it me, or is comedy dying? 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Many comedy artists have praised this show by saying, "Nothing!" 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
4: 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This is Devo Spice. And as you know, on these cold winter nights, you can throw a log on the fire to warm that frigid little heart of yours. And when you're jonesing for comedy music, you can tune into A-Log on the airwaves, which will also warm that frigid little heart of yours. I don't recommend setting him on fire, though. 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
0: And now, here's a set of songs related to another arcade classic. Frogger. Once more, Bugner and Garcia.

three songs about a frog just trying to cross the road. I guess he knows how the chicken feels. In order, we heard Buckner and Garcia and their ode to the frog, Froggy's Lament. Wonder how this would fare better as a follow-up single. After that, we heard from Possible Oscar and their view on how Frogger is killing our culture. Well, I don't know if Frogger would be mistaken for, I don't know, ruining the minds of the youth a la Grand Theft Auto, but I'm sure there's no records of people actually trying to cross a highway thanks to Frogger. And we ended that part with Moves Like Frogger. This parody of Maroon 5's infamous hit, Moves Like Jagger, was done by Insane Ian and his wife at the time, the Stacy. Unsure where the Stacy is at nowadays, but Ian is still out and about when it comes to his video game reviews and his song parodies. And now here's another video game song that was big when video games became the it thing.

When this man was a DJ, this video game became big. So he decided to make a song about it. That was Uncle Big and his own claim to fame, Space Invaders. This was actually released as a single. Despite never reaching the Hot 100, it was still a regional hit in his hometown of Cleveland, and a big hit on Dr. Demento as well. Still a damn shame that he died several years ago. It's game over for Hour 2, so stay tuned for more Video Game Madness at Hour 3.

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2: Not this record! Not this record! 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
0: Then come on, check out the Con Man's Comedy Corner for a great selection of comedy to novelty too.
2: What the f***?
0: Have I been smoking? Great stuff like Worm Quartet.
3: Oh my God! Oh my God! It's a dog! It's a dog!
4: I saw a dog!
3: It's a dog!
4: I just saw an entire dog!
0: Weird Al Yankovic.
5: It fluffs for its viewers.
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5: Like people who were
6: right.
5: Never raised in a sewer.
6: I hate these word crimes.
0: Cartoons.
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8: 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We continue our video game show with a dedication to songs about the Mario Brothers series. Once more, Insane Ian, but he has some special guests with him.

0: had a feeling this song would be of good use again. That was Patent Pending, the very same power pop band that mocked emos with "Cheer up, emo kid," and their lament for Mario, "Hey Mario." Yeah, we know how Princess Peach continues to get kidnapped on a daily basis, but is it really worth it for Mario? Probably. And before that, NSYNC Ian teams up with Odd Austin and TV's Kyle to give us a track we haven't played on our show in years, MVL. Ian is Mario, Austin is Luigi, and Kyle makes it even crazier as Wario. By the way, did you know there was a sequel to Super Mario World called Super Mario World 2 Yoshi's Island? Well, one man made a song based on the game's signature tune, so let's hear him tell us what it's all about.
1: It's me,

Whenever Mario and Luigi feel small, they need a mushroom to get a little bigger. Innuendo's out of the way, the Mario Brothers would need these mushrooms to grow in order to break blocks and beat enemies. That's where this parody comes in. Ethan Boyer and his Partridge Family parody, I Need a Mushroom. And before that, Rental Floss put some words into the first level theme from Super Mario World 2, Yoshi's Island, Baby Mario, and Papa Yoshi. Many would also consider this game to be a prequel, since this is how Yoshi meets Mario when he and Luigi were babies. Kinda puts that whole Mama Luigi meme made from that one episode of Super Mario World into a different perspective, doesn't it? We'll give tribute to the first enemy Mario ever had after this break.

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1: Say, Dementites and Dementoids, have you checked out the new look and new features of the recently relaunched DrDemento.com? 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Our best-looking t-shirts ever, if I may say so myself. And something that every demented record collector needs, our first-ever Dr. Demento turntable slip mat to spin all of your favorite vinyl discs in style. There are signed photos and autographed copies of my book on the blues. You'll also find rare vintage bumper stickers, keychains, big 10-inch rulers,

0: Rise, and you're listening to another comedy music show hosted by Anthony A-Log Legato, and it's called A-Log on the Airwaves. By the way, dude, thanks for the Twinkies after all those years, but now you owe me something else. Chicken wings. Don't forget the ranch.
1: And now, here's a set of songs relating to the main antagonist that Mario made his video game debut with. Donkey Kong. How's about we start things off with two tracks we've never played before? Until now.

As requested by Nico Morales of South Florida, that was Starbomb and one of their more recent tracks in recent years, Donkey Kong Jr. That sucker can be found on their latest album, The Triforce. We'll hear from Starbomb a little later on. And before that, we heard from Freshy Canal and one of his many rap battles, Donkey Kong vs. Winston. Also featuring the voice talents of Titanium 1208 as Donkey Kong, while Bluebird VA voices Overwatch's resident super genius, Winston. My favorite diss had to come from DK calling Winston the Helen Keller of the Planet of the Apes. And now here's two DK songs that we played on our monkey show a few weeks back.

0: love that fake out ending. Buckner and Garcia appear for the final time tonight with their follow-up to Pac-Man Fever, Do the Donkey Kong. I'm sure many will be doing that with the movie out now. And before that, TV's Kyle gives tribute to the King of Kong. This version of one of his earlier songs features Chris Rock River doing vocals on the chorus, Devo Spice doing rap vocals, and Odd Austin shredding out a guitar solo near the end. Find out on Kyle's album Pocketful of Quarters. And now we've reached the final level, because the Whacked Out 5 is up next.
1: This is Dino Mike. When I'm not pinching off a log in the bathroom, I'm listening to A-Log on the airwaves.

time for the Whacked Out 5. It's where we count down the funniest and coolest songs and skits of the week as voted by you, the people who bask in the eternal sunshine that is Florida. And with the Mario movie now out, we have a very special edition of the Whacked Out 5. Why, you may ask? Because this edition will have five of the best Mario Brothers songs that we've ever played on the show. So you'll probably be seeing some old favorites pop up tonight. One of which starts off our countdown at number 5.

Remember how big this sucker was back in 2009? That was TB's Kyle and his retelling of Super Mario Bros. 2, the US version anyway. It's Just a Dream, Luigi's Lament. Dreaming it up at number 5 this week. And yes, I know we've screwed up on the order of the title a lot of times, but that's how the memory kind of plays games with you. And now here's this week's number 4.

0: So, who's it gonna be, princess?
1: I choose Toad.
0: Toad?
1: Well, his whole body's shaped like a...
2: Oh, yeah. Okay,
3: yeah, definitely.
4: Starbomb appears again. This time, they're on the Whacked Out 5. That was Starbomb and their old warped view on the Mario Brothers series, Luigi's Ballad. Going down the warpipe to number 4 this week. This track also features Rachel Bloom voicing Princess Peach. I still remember playing the hell out of this sucker when it came out. And I'm still happy the sound effects from the games made this radio edit even funnier. As always, find out on their self-titled debut album and check out the equally warped music video on YouTube. Number 3 is coming up next.

0: Hi, we're here on the street asking people about the Fump. Excuse me, sir, do you know what the Fump is?
1: The what?
0: The Fump. F-U-M-P.
1: Oh, I don't know. But it doesn't sound appetizing. I don't want any.
2: Isn't that the sound a groundhog makes when you run over it with your car?
0: No. Can you tell me what the Fump is?
3: Is it the enemy in the next Spider-Man movie?
0: I don't think so.
4: A clean-burning car that runs on pancakes?
0: What?
5: Isn't that the stuff the Nutty Professor invented?
0: No, that's flubber. The Fump. What is the Fump?
6: Ooh, it's a dog. I think it's half Great Dane, half Chihuahua.
0: Is that even possible?
7: Sounds like something you get from a cheap hooker.
0: Oh, come on, no. Doesn't anyone around here know what the Fump is?
8: I do, but I'm a paid announcer with a script in front of me that explains it.
0: Fine, fine. Go do your thing.
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0: Thank you. See, people, was that so hard?
7: So it is something you get from a cheap hooker. Look, the one I was with last Friday sold me a copy of the Volume 10 compilation CD.
0: Ugh, I quit. I'm going home.
8: The Fump. It's not something you get from a cheap hooker. Usually.

0: With the new Mario Mania coming about, I'm glad that this makes another appearance after a long, long while. Insane Ian comes back with his Bruno Mars parody, Ba-Bomb, blowing up number 3 this week. I remember how big this was back in 2011. As a matter of fact, it was number 5 for the year on the Whacked Out 40 of 2011. Our first Whacked Out 40 since we left our old home of WSIA-FM. Find that on Ian's album Grand Theft Audio. And now we have a new Mario parody at number 2.
1: Points.

0: Whatever. Why Luigi will go destroy everyone in Mario Tennis Aces instead.
1: Yeah, Waluigi had to evade the whacked out five. That was Bitfinity once again with Waluigi. Waluigi's assist trophy song. That was your little extra on this extra special edition of the Whacked Out 5. And before that, a Mario parody based on a song from Miley Cyrus? Well, as long as there's no twerky Koopas, we should be fine. That was Young Jeffrey hitting the war block to number 2 this week with one of his latest parodies, Battle with Bowser. This parody of one of the biggest songs of the year, so far, has been lighting up the request line since we played it. But with the new Super Mario Bros. Movie now out, it seemed like a good time to hear it again. And Abbott has a hit as well. Check your local radio stations if they're broadcasting the Broken Jeffrey Show in your area. And you too can enjoy the Son of Sulu. Number 1 is coming up next.

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1: You say roller coasters bore you to tears while everyone is your... Well, we have just the ticket for you. New at Tragic Mountain, it's Armageddon, the last roller coaster you'll ever ride. Corkscrews are for sissies. Experience the Armageddon can opener, which slices your train into scrap. Get caught in the exhilarating hamster wheel from hell and go round and round in billions of continuous 370-degree loops. Avoid the tricky collapsing track, which sends you shoulder-rolling into the lava pits below. Take a thrilling detour through the queue area, squashing and dismembering guests in line. The exciting climax unfolds as you approach the station, just as it is hit by 50,000 one-megaton hydrogen bombs. The Armageddon, new at Tragic Mountain. It's not just a ride. It's the end of the world.
2: Due to the suicidal nature of this attraction, expectant mothers or persons with an ounce of intelligence should not ride.
3: Number one is coming in for a landing!

God, anything could be a hit in England, as the Boogie Monster once said about this song 23 years ago. I still believe this song deserves a comeback, and with the new Mario movie out, I'm sure it'll become viral in these days of TikTok and YouTube, but mostly TikTok, but it's still a smash here at least. From England circa 1992, that was the Ambassadors of Funk, and their number one song of the week, Super Mario Land. This also features rapper Einstein going under the appropriate alias of MC Mario. This was one of three video game related songs to chart in the UK, and it was the second highest to do so at number 10. If you want to own a copy of this, the CD single can still be found on those online shops, especially eBay, and the music video can still be found on YouTube. Once more, the Super Mario Bros. Movie is now out, and I plan to check it out when I can, and when I do, you know what the high score will be. But of course, let us not forget that the Whacked Out 5 counts down the most funniest and hottest songs and skits of the week. 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Home of the $1 request, where you can request a song for a buck. We won't be here next week, but stay tuned in 2 weeks for our Earth Day show. On Earth Day! We'll get weird with the environment in 2 weeks. If you enjoy listening to the show, tell your friends, tell your radio stations too. This is a Whacked Out production. All rights are reserved onto me. Special thanks goes out to Phil Machantonio, Angie DiLorenzo, Pat Graham, General Gunningham, John Lally, Ms. Melinda, Kenny Hart. A big tip of my hat goes off to the mighty kid. Captain Wayne, DJ Particle, Karen Gallo, Vinny Bedugno. Our Patreon supporters, Les Elkins, Zermai Not Yours, and Tyrone Khan. All of my fellow DJs at WSIA, Dr. Demento, and of course, Joseph and Margot Legato. Until next week, thank you all for listening. Be good to yourself. Remember that normal is only skin deep, and don't forget, stay weird, my friends.

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6: One, two, three, four. One, two.

0: Come in. Welcome. I'm E.G. Marshall. I think we've all heard that history repeats itself, but I know that I, for one, never had it happen to me until recently. A tragedy replayed that still has me stunned. If you remember the 1940s, war raging throughout Europe, Germany the invader, and among many cities and towns invaded was Doremi. Does that name ring a bell? Keep listening, for the bell will soon toll, undeniably loud and sorrowfully clear.
1: Lieutenant, how is the prisoner this morning?
2: She refused to eat.
1: Is she in pain?
2: Not a flicker of an eyelash would betray it. She is as brave as an Aryan.
1: There is a ring of spies here, and that girl is the courier. The American we shot has delivered something to her. What? I have every intention of finding out.
0: Our mystery drama, The Voices, was written especially for the Mystery Theater by G. Frederick Lewis and stars Norman Rose and Amanda Plummer

0: Now, about this extraordinary event that happened to me, and which bears retelling. Last summer, I was driving along the River Meuse in what the French call the département of Vosges, and suddenly I was in Doremy, the town where Joan of Arc was born and baptized. I stopped and spoke with an old curé, or parish priest, who related this story.
1: Of course, monsieur, you remember the Great War, the last Great War. The Germans invaded France, and in June of 1940, they were in Domremy. I was curé of our village at the time. A Frenchman by the name of Cochon had taken command in the name of the German military government.
2: Herman?
3: Yeah?
2: Send the next prisoner in.
3: Jawohl, Herr Cochon.
2: Hans, who is this next prisoner? What are the charges?
4: It's a girl, Jeanne.
2: Jeanne? That is all? No surname?
4: Well, she gave no last name. We found her in a farmhouse. She wears trousers and a shirt, the clothing of a man. We searched the house and the barn. We found an American parachutist hiding in a haystack, whom we have shot.
2: Jeanne, you are Jeanne?
5: Yes, I am.
2: Sit there. What is your surname?
5: I know of none.
2: What? Everyone has a surname.
5: I know only I am Jeanne. Who are you?
2: My surname is Cochon. You will call me Sir. I am authorized by the arm of occupation to interrogate all French citizens who have disobeyed the edict of June 1940.
5: You are French, sir?
2: I am French.
5: And you are in the pay of the Nazis?
2: I will ask the questions and you will answer.
5: A collaborationist!
2: Sit down! Tie that girl to the chair.
5: I pity you, Herr Cochon. May the Lord have mercy on your soul.
2: Cochon, not Cochon.
3: The prisoner is tied securely, sir.
2: What is your father's name, girl?
5: Jacques, sir.
2: Where is he? Also hiding under a haystack?
5: My father joined the French army.
2: Then he has probably deserted or is dead. Your mother's name?
5: Isabelle Romay.
2: Any brothers, sisters?
5: I have a sister, Catherine. But you won't get her. She has died. I have three brothers, Jacquemin, Pierre, and Jean. They are at the front.
2: You were hiding an enemy soldier in your farmhouse. What other enemies are hidden in other farmhouses around here?
5: You will have to ask the Lord. I act only for him.
2: Oh, you do, do you? How old are you, Jeanne?
5: I am 19 years.
2: Where are you from?
5: Here, Domremy de Greux.
2: We know that Domremy is a nest of those who would aid the enemy. We are conducting a house-to-house search, and anyone who is suspect will be taken out and shot. Now, you could make it much easier for yourself if you tell us who and where. I might even recommend clemency if you help us.
5: I will do as I am instructed by the Lord, Herr Cochon.
2: Do not make me angry. I told you my name is Cochon. I know what you are up to calling me Cochon, so it sounds like a pig. And to you, ma petite folle, I am Monsieur Cochon, not Herr. I am not German, I am French. Do you know that I could have you shot in 1 minute?
5: Yes, I am your prisoner.
2: Yes. To get back to the Lord. He instructs you, you say. Has this only been since the war?
5: No. Since I was 13, when I received a revelation by a voice that instructed me how to behave.
2: At 13, Jeanne, you heard a voice,
5: I was very afraid then. I was in my father's garden, and the voice came from my right, the direction of our church, Notre Dame de Domremy.
2: How interesting. You are wearing men's clothes. Does the voice tell you to do that?
5: Yes.
2: Why do you suppose it tells you that? Why would you need to disguise yourself as a man?
5: I don't know.
2: To help the enemy?
5: I don't think so. You, Herr Cochon, are the enemy. The voices tell me I should not help you.
2: Do the voices tell you that is the quickest way to death? Hans, I do not think Mademoiselle Jeanne believes I am in earnest when I tell her to confess those who are helping the Americans and the English. Would you be good enough to take one of the young lady's hands and bend it behind her back as far as it will go? Perhaps before it breaks, she will be convinced.
5: May I ask, before I am tortured, that I am permitted to say the act of contrition to my curé?
2: I've been brought here. I should not have thought the intercession of a priest necessary, since you are on speaking terms with the Lord himself. I came to Jeanne and she made her confession, the contents of which, of course, I cannot reveal to you. As I absolved her of sin, I was struck then, as I still am today, by a peculiar sensation. Had this not happened 550 years ago to another Jeanne, also born in Doremy, and who faced interrogators at this very spot?
4: I have tried force with the prisoner, but she maintains she has nothing to add to her testimony. That she is alone in her acts, that no one conspires with her.
2: Lieutenant, how did she appear to you today?
4: Well, she refused to eat anything.
2: Her arm?
4: Bound up.
2: Is she in pain?
4: No, not a flicker of an eyelash would betray it. She is as brave as an Aryan.
2: There is a ring of spies somewhere in Lorraine, and I am convinced Doremy is the center. The American landed here to deliver something to the underground.
4: Well, he had no papers on him whatsoever.
2: Bien entendu, of course not. The girl had already disposed of them. Have her come back here and I'll get on with the inquiry.
4: Monsieur, don't you think she is a bit simple-minded? Now, all this nonsense about voices and lights?
2: Well, I did not hear her say anything about lights. Is that what she told you? No, I do not believe she is the idiot she pretends. Her eyes are too clever. Have her in. Jeanne, I shall not have you tied to that chair today. I see that your arm is bound and in splints. You must understand I do not willingly cause you pain.

0: spreading of the holy voices.
1: Ah, sir. Young woman, this is the 20th century. There are no voices other than human. You have withstood some pain by refusing to tell us who is in this plot with you. However...
0: There are voices. I tell you, there are.
1: Enfin, let us try another way. Are you not aware it is against the state to harbor an enemy?
0: I know it is against France to kill her friends.
1: Silence! The American parachutist found hiding on your farm. Now, what was he doing there?
0: I don't know. I saw him only when he was taken to the barn to be shot.
1: Where are the others?
0: What others?
1: The other parachutists.
0: I know of none.
1: Do you think the voices have abandoned you now that you have been captured and may die?
0: No.
1: Do you believe they will rescue you?
0: I don't know.
1: Lieutenant Steuer, you apprehended the prisoner. Do you, perhaps, have a question?
2: Son, the night we took you prisoner and led you outside to witness the execution of the American parachutist, you cried out, "Speak to me. Speak to me. I do not see the light." Oh, what did you mean?
0: It does not matter.
1: How many other peasant plotters and adventurers are in this with you?
0: Nobody. Nobody. That is not what I meant.
1: What did you mean then?
0: On the 2 days before the lieutenant came to my father's farm, I saw a light. And then the voices spoke.
2: This light, you see it only when it is dark?
0: Yes.
2: Then the voices?
0: Yes.
2: And these voices would instruct you what to do, where to go, what route to take, whom to see, what to deliver. Isn't that so? Now, do you see, Cauchon, why one must keep on questioning, perseverance and calm? Now, my conclusion, Cauchon, is that these lights do exist. They are signals which are then followed by some form of radio transmissions which the girl hears and obeys. Now, tomorrow, we shall go over every inch of that farm, and I should be greatly surprised if we do not find a shortwave receiver.
1: Herman, take her away.
0: Do not bother to send me food to my cell. I shall not eat it.
1: Are you trying to hasten your death?
0: That will happen at the Lord's pleasure.
1: I do not believe one word. I do not believe your inspiration is from heaven. But I do believe that you are pretending to be witless. You know exactly what you are doing, and you will be made to suffer, my girl, a great deal, until you tell us what we wish to know.
0: I pity you, both. Satan has many victories, but only among the godless. It is he, not Germany, who rules you.
1: Take the girl away. Every time I saw this Jean, I would remember the Jean of 550 years ago. Both girls were 19, both the same name, both heard voices, saw lights, and in each case the Inquisitor was from Rouen, and his name was Cauchon. The following day, more questions and ridicule. Continue, Jean. You also hear the voice of this Michel, n'est-ce pas?
0: Saint-Michel.
1: You may canonize him if you wish, Saint-Michel. And two females, you said,
0: Yes. Saint-Catherine and Saint-Margaret.
1: Oh, Catherine and Margaret. Good. We are making progress. These women are your accomplices. Isn't that so?
0: Only in the sense that they pass along the words of the Lord.
2: This Lord may be the code name for the head of the operation.
1: Are these words instructions?
0: Sometimes.
1: Ah, will you tell us what are these instructions?
0: I have already.
1: You told us they were merely a caution for you to attend church more frequently. What other instructions, more recent ones?
0: I cannot answer that.
1: You will answer that. You and Monsieur Michel and Mademoiselles Catherine and Margaret, you will all answer. Lieutenant Steuer.
3: Yeah?
1: Take the prisoner away. And if she continues to refuse information, would you be so good as to attend to her other arm? And if that does not persuade Mademoiselle, one might begin to break her legs.

that few would believe a farm girl who saw lights and heard voices. To the German invaders, there was only one reasonable explanation. Jeanne of Domremy was a partisan, and as such, had to be dealt with quickly and totally. I shall return shortly with Act Two.

0: Were ever truer words spoken, one man's meat is another man's poison. Back in the days of Joan of Arc, the English thought she was a witch. The French regarded her a saint. 5 centuries later, the Germans believed this Jeanne of Doremy a spy.
1: Jeanne, if you are wearying of these many interrogations, I assure you we are not. Today I am asking Lieutenant Hans Steuer to read to you the official document that spells out the terms of your death. Lieutenant.
2: By virtue of the authority vested in me by the Führer and the Supreme Commander of the Armed Forces, I hereby order as follows. Any person who hides or shelters enemy soldiers or prisoners of war who have escaped shall be subject to the death penalty. The chief of the military administration in France.
1: Hiding enemy soldiers. Is that clear? Now, do you have anything to say?
3: The American flyer you shot. Is it he I am being accused of hiding?
1: Oui, ma petite. Your American sabotage agent.
3: I know nothing about him. Only that you say he was American. When he was taken and shot, I fell to my knees and prayed to the Virgin Mary to receive his soul.
1: That may be. To come back to the point, we have asked you repeatedly about a trip that you made to Paris. I have received certain information here which I hope will recall an incident at Notre Dame to you.
2: We know that you went to Paris to deliver messages for the FFI.
3: What is that?
2: Oh, now, come along, you know. It's the resistance. And the place where the drop was, where the messages were to be left, was Notre Dame. We know that. And we know you were there.
3: I went to Notre Dame to pray.
2: Is that all? The baby. What about the baby?
3: Prayers were being said for a baby, which had died 3 days after it was born.
1: We know that. And that you persuaded the parents to let you hold the deceased infant.
2: Now, we are not accusing you of its death. But we want to know about the papers you placed in the baby's garments.
3: You are all mad.
1: Would you care to tell us your version, Jean?
3: I happened to be there at the time. The mother and father brought the deceased baby to Notre Dame to be baptized. But it was too late. I asked to join in the prayers to Our Lady. There was no life in the child. I held it and prayed. And suddenly, the little one yawned 3 times. Color returned to its cheeks. And quickly, the priest baptized it, and then its life was gone.
1: We are wasting our time. I believe none of this.
2: Jeanne, to whom did you pray to revive this infant from death?
3: To the angels I always pray to, those whose voices I hear.
2: Cochon, can we dismiss this girl? I'd like to talk to you privately.
1: Yes. Herman, guard.
4: Sir?
1: Remove the prisoner.
3: Where are you taking me?
1: Not to be shot, ma petite, not yet. You may go. Now, Lieutenant, what did you wish to tell me?
2: Well, I suggest the torture is not the means to extract the information. That girl, torture will produce nothing. She is like a wild thing, now, have you noticed? She herself has been neutralized. Now, what harm can she do in our custody?
1: I want her to lead us to this Michelle and the 2 women, Catherine and Margaret.
2: Yes, of course, but so do I. What better way is there but to imprison the Jeanne in some secure place from which she can see a small piece of the world outside, but she is as helpless as a caged bird.
1: I understand. That is Nazi psychology.
2: Yes, exactly. She punishes herself. Now, is there such a place, not an ordinary prison or jail, a place apart?
1: And from which she could never be rescued. I wonder...
2: You have an idea?
1: Yes, I wonder. Have you seen the old castle of Beaurevoir?
2: Is that the 13th century fortress in the field?
1: It has a deep moat. The walls are strong. But best of all, for our purposes, it has a tower 70 feet high. Beaurevoir it is. There is a room at the top of the tower. Perfect.
5: Fräulein Jeanne, it is I, Herman. I have brought you your supper.
4: Now, if the soup is not as hot as it should be, it takes a little time to climb 140 steps to the tower.
3: Good evening, soldier. What is the time?
4: It's 7 o'clock, Fräulein. I'm sorry you have to eat in the dark, but my orders are no light, no lamps, and no candle.
3: Will you take the food away?
4: No, please, Fräulein. It has been days and you don't eat anything.
3: They are trying me, and they have found a way. Here in this stone box, with the tiniest opening to the sky and the ground, I can put only one eye to that slit in the wall. Only one at a time.
4: You'll feel better if you eat. It's good bread here and the milk and the meat.
3: Something has happened to me. The Germans have won over me. All is lost. All is lost. Lost. I speak to them. On my knees I speak. I call out. Saints, angels, friends. But there's no answer. My voices, I don't hear them. For 3 days I have been praying to Saint-Michel, Saint-Catherine, Saint-Margaret, and our Blessed Virgin to answer me. Give me strength just with your voices. Guide me. One whisper, say only one word, that you are here. But there is nothing. Only silence.
4: Fräulein, don't give up. Don't despair. Here, eat something. One spoonful of soup, a little.
3: I can't swallow anything.
4: Please, I talk to you as to my own daughter.
3: Why have they put a good man like you here? Is it a trap?
4: No, I think it is wrong to spend so much time fighting a war against a 19-year-old girl. But they pull the strings in Berlin and we jump. Can you keep a secret?
3: Yes.
4: Here, I turn on my flashlight. Now, look in that corner, Fräulein. You see, that ladder attached to the wall, it leads up to the roof. Now, if you climb up and push away, there, you see that wooden cover? There is a roof and you can walk around and feel more free.
3: Just climb up?
4: Yes, no one can see you. The parapet is too high. No one will know.
3: To walk about and be under the sky? I can kneel and pray. And up there, perhaps the voices will find me.
4: And you will see the birds and the life below in the fields. At least for a little time.
3: They are going to kill me, aren't they? I have done nothing.
4: They don't believe you.
3: Do you believe me?
4: I don't have to believe you. I have to guard, you know, make sure you don't escape from the tower, but some things I don't see. I don't see you go up that ladder and enjoy a little freedom.
3: Thank you, soldier.
4: My name is Hermann.
3: Thank you, Hermann. You trust me. How strange.
2: You can't sleep here?
1: I see you can't either.
2: Yes, that girl, that Jeanne. Could it be that there is someone so innocent, so pure?
1: Of course not. We will break her, Hans.
2: There was a complaint today from Berlin. All over France, the aerial engine and machine toolworks, they're not doing well enough.
1: Outside Domremy is the largest machine tool factory in France. I will go see the manager in the morning. Oh, here they come. American or British? What is your guess?
2: Well, they never get close enough to tell.
1: I wonder which way they are heading. They're dropping bombs here.
5: In the shelter. Hurry.
1: I want it explained to me, Hermann, clearly without emotion, superstition, or guesswork. How did it happen?
4: It was a coincidence. How else could it be?
1: That is not a good enough explanation. What happened from the time you took the prisoner her tray of food until the air attack was over? Am I asking too much?
4: No, I made a mistake.
1: No conclusions, facts.
4: Well, I made a mistake in judgment. I told the prisoner she could go to the top of the tower tonight to walk about, you know, stretch her legs.
1: Was there a reason for this?
4: She was becoming hysterical, crying, locked up in the stone tower with only a very small window 2 inches across to see out of.
1: It did not occur to you there was a reason why we placed her in that tower?
4: Yes, because it was a safe place from which she could not escape or be rescued.
1: Did you accompany the prisoner to this roof?
4: No, sir, I stayed below, but she could not get past me.
1: Oh, you stayed below. For how long?
4: Until I smelled fire coming from the fields. Then I climbed the ladder and I saw her.
1: What was she doing?
4: She was praying.
1: How did you know that?
4: Well, she was on her knees and I could hear her. Then she'd look straight up into the sky. And when she did this, I could see suddenly one of the haystacks started to burn. And then another and another.
1: How long did you permit the prisoner to signal her accomplices in this manner?
4: Sir, she wasn't signaling. I can swear to that. Just every time she lift her face, another haystack caught fire.
1: And then?
4: I could see the bombers coming. I dragged her back down the ladder to the tower room, just in time, too.
1: I was mistaken about her. I was beginning to believe. Herman, the facts are, the enemy sent over a bomber squadron. They spotted the burning haystacks, which led them directly to the machine tool factory outside of Doremi.
4: Well, I didn't know there was such a factory.
1: Not anymore. A burned-out shell. We did not know. They knew.
4: But I don't see how that girl could have had anything to do with this.
1: You have no more answers for me?
4: But, sir, I told you all I know.
1: All right, then let us see what she has to say.
4: You wish me to go to the tower and fetch her?
1: If you do not mind, Herman, I would not want to trouble you. This may be the last service you perform in that uniform.
4: No, I am going, sir. I'll bring her here directly. John, where are you? Oh, now I'll catch it. The girl has disappeared from her room. The trap door to the roof open? Oh, stupid of me not to have nailed it shut. She must be out here somewhere. Oh, this is the end of my army career. It's prison for me. I'll never see Dusseldorf again. Who's that? It's her, Jeanne.
3: Yes?
4: Jeanne, your face is all blood. Oh, Jeanne.
3: I jumped.
4: From up there? The roof? 70 feet?
3: I have sinned. The voices told me not to jump, but I had to.
4: Why? Why did you do it?
3: I would rather give my soul to the Lord than remain in the hands of the enemy.

I'm telling you exactly what the Domremy Parish priest told me. Those of you familiar with events in the life of Joan of Arc will remember she too jumped from the Tower of Beaurevoir. She too prayed over a dead infant who came to life and was baptized. But how could such things be? Two such Joans, 5 centuries apart. I shall return shortly with the rest of the Curé's story and Act 3.

0: The question I put to the old curé of Doremi, and I put it to you also, is, could such a guardian angel return to France after 500 years? I, for one, could not believe it. Even so, the parish priest would not let me go until he had finished the account of the 19-year-old who fought against the military occupation the only way she knew how.
1: Pierre, why do you find it so impossible to believe this girl Jeanne is not imbued with the Holy Spirit, that she is not pretending?
2: I am a realist, Hans. She is either demented or faking.
1: You seek a rational explanation.
2: She has three accomplices we know of. Like all French children, she has learned all about Jeanne d'Arc years ago. How she admitted at the trial praying to Saint Michel and Saints Catherine and Margaret. But today there are no saints. Those are code names.
1: Did you check the town records, her birth certificate?
2: There is none. I do not know where this Jeanne comes from. But 19 years ago, no Jeanne was born here. All entirely fictitious.
1: Well, perhaps they had a fire. Your records get destroyed.
2: Yes, possibly. But she's trying to make us think there is some connection between her and our great saint.
3: How can you be so positive?
2: It is not possible, Hans, by the furthest stretch of the imagination or the longest arm of coincidence, for the girl's mother to have the identical name of Jeanne of Arc's mother, Isabelle Romée, for her father's name to be Jacques, and the children Jacquemin, Jean-Pierre. And the voices of the same saints, Michel, Catherine, Margaret. It is all a code for partisans, a network of the resistance, and sooner or later we must find them.
1: You don't believe, then, that the haystack started to burn as she prayed?
2: A girl gives a signal. Haystacks burn, bombers arrive, factory totally destroyed.
1: Well, I am not so sure.
2: Well, then you explain it, then. You stopped my hand when I said I'd wring it out of her. No, you said, that is not the way.
1: Pierre, we also have facts. We have gone over that farmhouse and the fields around a dozen times. There is nothing hidden, no transmitters, no receivers, nothing to connect that girl with the French underground.
2: Nothing except the American flyer you found. And we have done nothing to stop it happening again.
1: Except to drive her to attempt suicide. 70-foot drop.
2: For the present, a blessing. She is out of the way. The miracle is that girl could fall at that distance and survive.
1: Well, I'm glad you said miracle. At least you admit to such a possibility.
4: Lieutenant Steuer, a telegram for you from Berlin.
1: Thank you, Hermann. You may close the door behind you. Pierre, I've been ordered back to Berlin.
2: When will you be back here?
1: I don't know. Now, one request I make for you. Let the girl go. Who knows? It may take months before she's healed, and by that
2: Hans, time... Hans, I do not understand you.
1: She has been punished enough. I have the impression, Pierre, you personally feel you must pursue this child 19 years to the very end, or you will not be satisfied.
2: You must like being made a fool of. She poses as an ignorant peasant girl, but you know that she is aiding our enemy.
1: I do not know that. And she has not made a fool of us. Now, before I go and pack, you must know something else. Up to now, we have jointly administered this region. Now, you will be alone. However, I have kept one matter from you. I could not break the girl's arms. I simply could not. I bound them up as if I had done what we threatened to.
2: Why, Hans?
1: I cannot explain it. Something prevented me. I could not hurt her like that.
2: Hermann, guard.
4: Yes, who's there?
2: It is I, Cochon.
4: Here, Cochon. I didn't expect you this evening.
2: Just making the rounds. How is the prisoner tonight?
4: Very ill. Just feverish. The nuns from the Domremy Hospital came to see her today. They gave her some medicine to lower the fever.
2: By whose order?
4: It was the lieutenant's final order before he left for Berlin. The nuns are taking her to the hospital tomorrow to be x-rayed.
2: I forbid it. She is not to be moved.
4: But, sir, I don't see what difference is it to you.
2: To me, no difference. None whatsoever. What happens to her, I could not care less. Only the principle of it. An enemy of France is not cared for like a friend.
4: But she is so young. A simple charity.
2: I do not understand you. Are you a German? What are you? This Jean with no last name, who harbors soldiers who would kill you on sight. You like the idea she is placed in our hospital in the same room with heroes?
4: No, you must be misinformed, Monsieur Cachon. There are no soldiers in the Domrémy hospital. You dropped something.
2: Well, shine your flashlight over here so I can see what it is.
4: Yes, sir.
2: Oh, yes, some shears I had in my pocket.
4: Oh, I'll get them, sir. Here you are, sir. Believe me, the hospital is not used for soldiers.
2: I am not here to explain the conduct of the war to you. Take me across this moat and up to the top where the girl is quartered.
4: My flashlight's gone dead. I'll have to go find a lantern.
2: Well, then go and find it and hurry up. I do not intend to talk to a prisoner I cannot see. I will say one has to be in good physical shape to climb up all these steps.
4: This is the door, Monsieur Cachon.
2: Well, open it.
4: Yes, sir. Would you hold the lantern for me, please? The key doesn't always fit the lock.
2: You may open the door.
4: Yes, sir.
2: Now, go and wake her.
4: Jean. Jean, wake up. Someone to see you.
5: Who is it?
2: It is I, Cochon. I shall keep the lantern, Herman. You may wait outside. Do not close the door. I don't fancy myself locked in. Now, Mademoiselle Jean, have you had time to think over your sins? Are you ready to confess?
5: I have spoken the truth about everything I know.
2: Oh, have you? Those voices... Jeanne of no name, shall I tell you what I think? I think you lie. I think there are no voices. And as I look about me in this filthy room, I am very concerned with your health. There must be lice here. And they must be on you and in your hair. So, to protect you from disease, I have brought some shears. To trim your locks so that your head will be clean. Hold still now.
4: Excuse me, sir, but may I ask, sir, what you're doing?
2: You may ask, Herman, but if you have eyes, you can see. I am about to cut off the prisoner's dirty, lice-infected hair.
4: Well, I'm sure that is necessary.
2: As a favor, this person is most concerned with godliness. I, on the other hand, begin with cleanliness. Now, don't move, Jean. I would not care to miss. You see, these shears are quite sharp. Permit me, the curé, who knows this story personally, to interject a comment. For reasons I have not been able to explain to myself to this day, that French collaborationist Pierre Cochon appeared to take a sadistic delight in tormenting the 19-year-old Jeanne. The following midnight, weak as she was, he had her brought to his house. It was the night of another air raid.
6: Your friends, Jeanne, are overhead. Are you ready yet to name those with whom you are in league? No more lies, please.
5: I've told you the truth.
6: About yourself as well. Why do you pattern what you say after Jeanne d'Arc, her parents, her beliefs, her saints, the voices who told her what to do? I do not understand the reason.
5: You accuse me of fabricating a family with the same names as our beloved saints? And did I steal your name also from the history books, Pierre Cochon?
6: What do you mean?
5: Pierre Cochon, the Bishop of Beauvais. Everybody knows it was in his diocese Jeanne d'Arc was captured. Everybody knows he was the chief inquisitor who tortured Jeanne month after month for 8 long months. Pierre Cochon plagued and bullied and reviled. Tell me, Monsieur Pierre Cochon, are you an invention of mine also?
6: I will grant you that one coincidence. It is not an uncommon name.
5: Oh, but I think it is. Most uncommon. Cochon, repent. Declare yourself a sinner and throw yourself upon the mercy of the Lord.
6: What are you talking about?
5: Now you are afraid of me. I see fear in your eyes. Even by this slowly burning lamp, I see fear.
2: Be quiet.
5: What does it feel like not to be true to yourself? Is that why you are false to everyone? You were a Frenchman once, but now you are a man with no country and no soul. The voice of Saint-Michel has made me know why you made an enemy of me. You and I know what a traitor you are. A Judas. Turn your life around before it is too late. On your knees. Beg for forgiveness.
2: Let me out. The door. Jeanne, there are flames everywhere. Save me!

History's Joan of Arc burned alive at the stake. Jeanne of Domremy was also consumed by fire. History's bishop, Pierre Cauchon, lived on for many years, as did this Pierre Cauchon, the collaborator. I happen to know that for certain, since I met him. For he was the old curé who told me the story I've just repeated.

0: History cannot tell us, nor does it know, whether heavenly voices actually did lead Joan of Arc to defeat the enemies of France. Or was it purely her imagination? On the other hand, what is imagination but man's capacity for inspiration? Couldn't you also say imagination is a kind of divine ecstasy, giving us the ability to come closer to the angels? Our cast included Norman Rose, Amanda Plummer, and Earl Hammond. The entire production was under the direction of Hyman Brown.
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4: What were the skies like when you were young?
5: They went on forever. We lived in Arizona, and the skies always had little fluffy clouds in them, and they were long and clear. There were lots of stars at night. They were beautiful, the most beautiful skies, as a matter of fact. The sunsets were...

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who said that every wish would be heard and answered when wished on the morning star. Somebody thought of that, and someone believed it. 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

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And have you heard voices? I've heard them calling my name. Is this the sweet sound that calls the young sailors?

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0: 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It's a light, bright and breezy mix of music with lots of interviews from your favourite stars of the 60s, 70s and 80s. I love tracking down and chatting to the people who make the music, and I can think of nothing better than putting a smile on your face as together we relive some of the best days of our collective youth. 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

0: From New York, this is Democracy Now!
1: Hostilities and displacement orders continue to claim lives and drive people from their homes. The scale and uncertainty of these orders make them almost impossible to comply with safely, bringing into question their effectiveness, a requirement under international humanitarian law.
0: In Lebanon, Israeli forces kill 8 people in the southern city of Tyre following new evacuation orders. As President Trump claims a peace deal with Iran is days away, there appears to be no agreement as to whether Lebanon will be included. We'll go to Beirut for the latest. Then to the big news on Wall Street.
2: SpaceX is going public this month. It could be the biggest IPO in history.
3: It could also make Elon Musk the world's first trillionaire.
2: Millions of Americans like you and me are about to become SpaceX shareholders. We won't buy a single share.
0: Rigged. We uncovered a hidden wealth transfer in the SpaceX IPO. You're holding the bag. That's the title of a new report by More Perfect Union's business reporter, Eric Gardner. We'll talk to him and Quinn Slobodian, co-author of Muskism. Finally, President Trump is booed by hometown basketball fans here in New York City last night. We'll talk to sports journalist Dave Zirin.
4: First of all, Donald Trump is the reason why the New York Knicks lost that game last night. His presence, his distraction, the horrible vibes he brought to the arena. But we have to remember that the boos he received are not just because of the present politics, but because of a 50-year abusive relationship that that man has had with the city of New York.
0: All that and more coming up. Welcome to Democracy Now!, democracynow.org, the War and Peace Report. I'm Amy Goodman. President Trump says the United States is nearing a peace agreement with Iran, claiming he's in the final throes of a deal that could be completed within days. It's at least the 37th time since late March Trump has said publicly Iran and the U.S. are closing in on agreement or that Tehran is eager to reach a deal. Trump's latest claim came after Israel and Iran halted drone and missile attacks against one another following the largest escalation since the so-called ceasefire was declared. In April. On Monday, Iran's parliament speaker and top negotiator, Mohammed Bakr Ghalibaf, said Iran is responding to U.S. and Israeli violations.
5: What caused these tensions was that the Americans committed a blatant violation of the ceasefire, both through the naval blockade against the Iranian nation and by violating the agreement made on Lebanon and the ceasefire. The remarks made by the U.S. president about the memorandum of understanding contradicted parts that had been agreed to. This showed that they are seeking neither a ceasefire nor dialogue.
0: In Lebanon, Israeli forces ordered all residents of the coastal city of Tyre and its surrounding suburbs to flee north of the Zahrani River just hours before it began heavily bombing the area. 5 people were killed, 8 others injured when Israel struck near a Red Cross center in Tyre. 4 of the wounded were paramedics. The attack also damaged a UNESCO World Heritage site. Lebanon's health ministry reports Israel's killed more than 3,600 people in Lebanon since March 2nd, including 245 children. More than 900 children have been wounded. In Gaza, Israeli forces have reopened border crossings into the besieged Palestinian territory after closing them Sunday in retaliation for Iranian strikes. UN Secretary General Antonio Guterres had urged Israel to immediately reopen the passages, which are the only route for desperately needed humanitarian aid, which Israel severely limits. Meanwhile, Israeli strikes killed at least 7 Palestinians Monday, including a child, as Israel's army pushes the so-called yellow line deeper into Gaza. In one attack, an Israeli drone fired at people gathered in Jabalia refugee camp, killing 3. Among the dead, 8-year-old Jad Salman, a young boy whose father Yusuf was seen clutching his son's school bag, saying a final goodbye.
6: My son is 8 years old. What wrong did he commit? He was leaving his school. He was leaving school. This is his bag with blood on it.
0: Nigeria's military says it's freed 360 people abducted by Boko Haram in southern Borno in the northeastern part of the country. But villagers in the region say joint U.S.-Nigerian airstrikes killed dozens of civilians during operations in May, when AFRICOM and the Nigerian army claim they killed 175 so-called terrorists over 3 days. Nigeria is facing a decade-long insurgency in the north, where armed groups have routinely carried out kidnappings for ransom. In California, progressive Los Angeles City Council member Nithya Raman will advance to a November runoff election against incumbent Mayor Karen Bass, who's seeking a second term. A count of mail-in ballots from the June 2nd primary showed Raman surging ahead of former reality TV personality Republican Spencer Pratt. This comes as officials continue to count ballots in the race to succeed California Governor Gavin Newsom, with more than 80% tallied. Republican Steve Hilton has a slight lead over Democrat Tom Steyer in a close race for second place. One of them will advance to take on former Biden administration Health and Human Services Secretary Javier Becerra in the general election. On Monday, President Trump repeated his unfounded claim California's elections are rigged, writing on his Truth Social platform, quote, not possible for Spencer Pratt to have lost the L.A. runoffs after the big lead he had, third world nation, unquote, Trump wrote. More than half of Los Angeles voters are registered Democrats, compared to less than 15% who are Republicans. President Trump formally nominated his former personal lawyer, Todd Blanche, to serve as attorney general. He would succeed Pam Bondi, whom the president fired in April. The nomination comes just weeks after Blanche used his position at the Justice Department to protect Trump, his family, and his business from any IRS investigation connected to tax returns filed before Trump's controversial $10 billion settlement with the IRS. In a statement, Public Citizen co-president Lisa Gilbert wrote, quote, this is yet another example of Trump assembling a team of henchmen whose primary qualification is doing his own bidding rather than serving the nation to staff the government. Blanche demonstrated his toady qualities throughout his audition for this role and is being awarded with the leading role as a result. An immigrant from the nation of Georgia has died in an ICE, Immigration and Customs Enforcement, jail. Mamuka Akmeladze is the 50th person to die in ICE custody since Trump returned to office. The 43-year-old had been jailed at the Troubled Wind Correctional Center in Louisiana for about 4 months when he was found unresponsive. ICE officials have not disclosed further details about his death. He's the second immigrant to die while detained at Wynn Correctional Center in less than 2 months. The facility is operated by the Wynn Parish Sheriff's Office and ICE contractor LaSalle Corrections. A recent inspection of the ICE jail found excessive use of forced by guards, poor medical care, and unsanitary conditions. New Jersey Governor Mikey Sherrill conducted an inspection of the Newark ICE jail known as Delaney Hall Monday after previously being denied entry to the jail, where hundreds of immigrants began a hunger and labor strike in May. Governor Sherrill said her visit was closely controlled and limited, and that she was prohibited from speaking to any of the imprisoned immigrants inside. In a statement, Sherrill said the restrictions during the visit continue to raise, quote, serious questions about the real conditions of the facility and the treatment of those held there, unquote. Sherrill has faced criticism after she deployed New Jersey State Police on protesters outside Delaney Hall, which is run by the for-profit private prison company Geo Group. Mutual aid volunteers have continued to support the families of those detained, even after facing harassment from law enforcement. On Monday, educator and YouTube star Ms. Rachel, known to millions of children around the world, paid a visit to the volunteers as well as the children of parents detained at Delaney Hall. She said on her Instagram, quote, met the sweetest children whose hearts are broken. They just want their parents home again, Ms. Rachel said. In related news, President Trump's so-called border czar, Tom Homan, lashed out at Delaney Hall protesters in an interview with Fox News, claiming government surveillance had revealed most of the demonstrators are not from New Jersey.
7: Look, these are paid protesters. We got, you know, facial recognition of people from Portland. They're at Portland riots, and many from the Minnesota. This is a well-planned, established thing they're doing. This isn't homegrown.
0: In the same interview, so-called border czar Tom Homan also laid out a plan by the Trump administration to deploy a massive surge of federal immigration agents to New York City. in retaliation for new legislation recently signed by Governor Kathy Hochul that bans state and local law enforcement from collaborating with ICE and enacts other immigration protections. Homan's announcement came just days before the start of the World Cup this week, with immigration activists leading campaigns nationwide to protect communities amidst an expected rising presence of ICE agents during the soccer tournament. New York City Mayor Zoran Mamdani pushed back against so-called border czar Tom Homan's threats during a press conference with Governor Kathy Hochul Monday, calling for ICE to be abolished and saying, quote, "I believe that ICE raids are cruel. They're inhumane. They do nothing to serve in the interest of public safety," the mayor said. Mamdani also responded to the mounting barriers faced by World Cup fans and soccer players from qualifying nations that are on Trump's travel ban and visa restrictions list.
8: The World Cup is supposed to be a celebration of the world as a whole, and some of the decisions that we've seen been taken by the federal administration, be it the denial of visas for journalists from certain countries or the rejection of a visa for a coach of a team, as well as single-day visas for specific foreign national teams, this is anathema to what this tournament is supposed to be about. If we cannot even allow the players, the teams, and the journalists covering those teams to come into this city in this country, then it begs a larger question about our commitment to the spirit of this tournament.
0: A federal judge has ruled against President Trump's $100,000 annual fee on H-1B visa applications, saying it's an unlawful tax. This decision comes days after another federal judge ruled against a Trump administration policy to freeze applications for asylum, green cards, work permits, and other immigration protections for people from 39 countries. And President Trump was loudly booed by basketball fans at Manhattan's Madison Square Garden Monday evening as he attended Game 3 of the NBA Finals between the New York Knicks and the San Antonio Spurs. The unwelcome reception drowned out the singing of the national anthem after a camera showed Trump saluting from a VIP suite surrounded by bulletproof glass.

0: Fans reportedly waited outside Madison Square Garden for hours due to a strict security protocol resembling TSA. And Trump's presence prompted the New York police to cancel a watch party outside Madison Square Garden that would have attracted thousands of people. We'll have more on this story later in the broadcast with the nation's sports editor, Dave Zirin. And those are some of the headlines. This is Democracy Now!, democracynow.org, the War and Peace Report. I'm Amy Goodman in New York, joined by Democracy Now!'s Juan Gonzalez in Chicago. Hi, Juan.
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0: We begin today's show in Lebanon, where Israel's continuing to carry out deadly attacks despite a call by President Trump to halt strikes. In the deadliest attack, Israel killed 9 people in the city of Tyre earlier today. Israel also ordered residents of Tyre to leave the city. On Monday, an Israeli attack near a Red Cross center in Tyre killed 5 people. 4 paramedics were wounded. Meanwhile, Hezbollah said Monday it had fired rockets at advancing Israeli forces in southern Lebanon. Israel's repeated attacks on Lebanon prompted Iran on Sunday to carry out its first strikes on Israel since April. Israel responded by retaliating against Iran. On Monday, Iran announced it would halt new attacks on Israel, but warned it would carry out a more severe response if Israel continues to attack Lebanon. We go now to Beirut, where we're joined by Leila Younis, investigative journalist and writer based in Beirut. Her most recent piece for Dropsite headlined, "You either leave right now or you die, Israel's ethnic cleansing of a village in Lebanon." Why don't you describe what you have written about, Leila, and talk about the Iran attacking Israel over what it's doing in Lebanon, and then Israel striking back, then apparently President Trump speaking to the Israeli Prime Minister Netanyahu and warning him to stop hitting Iran. So they agreed, but they're still attacking Lebanon.
2: Sure. Thanks for having me, Amy. So first, I'll take you to the village of Ain

0: visit the village, tell them that there's a curfew, and they set up a checkpoint on the southern end of the village. 12 days later, they return in over 100 of them, streaming behind an armored bulldozer. My source, Nasreen Abdel'al, is at her corner store when this happens. They sweep into the village. They tell people, you have 2 hours to leave. They don't even give them that, according to Nasreen. They go door to door at gunpoint, telling people, you leave right now or we shoot you. And I think that, you know, this story is really emblematic of what we've seen among villages in the southern region. And remember, Ain Arab is actually north of the so-called yellow line, underscoring the arbitrary nature of these boundaries. So, you know, the kind of continued insistence that southern Lebanese people leave their land, head north with nowhere to go. And, you know, what sources have told me, whether, you know, in the city of Sur Tir, as you were just talking about in your headlines, or in the city of Nabatir or other villages across the south, is more and more people saying, well, we actually refuse to leave, because for months now they've been forced into displacement. They've been forced to live in government shelters that are not adequate, are not clean. They've also been subjected to steep rent hikes and scrutiny because many of them are from the Shia community, which Israel has made a point of targeting even into their displacement. Now, as for the second part of your question, you know, Iran made very clear that an Israeli escalation in Beirut would derail negotiations. Israel clearly did not heed this call. They've been wanting to strike the southern suburbs, and they did in broad daylight in the neighborhood of Hayya Sillom. And then following that, Iran in the evening launched a volley of missiles towards Israel. Israel then responds, and then you have Trump on Truth Social, you know, right, stop shooting. And I think it's just really important to emphasize the absurdity of all of this, right? Because, you know, Trump is kind of waving his hand saying, you know, we want a deal, we want peace. Let's remember, this all began with the U.S.-Israeli assault on Iran. That's kind of what this whole thing was sparked from. And the U.S.'s continued support for Israel's aggression in southern Lebanon is the reason we are where we are right now.
1: And Lila, you also said that the current Israel-Lebanon truce plan and the one that was reached in 2024, 2 years ago, was the so-called ceasefires, that now there's these so-called pilot zones where basically the Lebanese army is supposed to sweep in and demilitarize them. Can you talk about that?
0: Yes. So basically on June 3rd, following another round of negotiations between the Lebanese and the Israelis at the Pentagon in Washington, they come out with a new agreement, which resembles very closely the November 2024 ceasefire. The only difference is that there's going to be these so-called pilot zones where the Israeli military in the areas that it's currently occupied will retreat and then will be replaced by the Lebanese army, which will then search for Hezbollah's weapons store, supposedly, and destroy them. This is absurd for multiple reasons, the first of which is because the Lebanese army has demonstrated throughout the 15-month ceasefire period its inability to disarm Hezbollah. Secondarily, it is basically a legitimation of continued Israeli presence in the south. And thirdly, and I think most importantly, this agreement includes no similar stipulations for Israel. So basically, Israel is allowed freedom of movement in the south of Lebanon, in a scenario that many have begun comparing to the occupied West Bank. Remember, in that 15-month ceasefire period, Israel invaded Lebanese territory over 1,500 times, according to the United Nations peacekeeping forces based in the south. So, you know, what they're basically looking for is impunity. They're looking for forever war, where they are essentially able to continue their incursions and continue their drone strikes. And the Lebanese people are sort of supposed to accept this.
1: And what do you make of all the press reports, especially in the West, of a rift between Trump and Netanyahu, and Netanyahu using continued in the invasion?

0: administration in Lebanon to subvert any possible peace agreement with Iran?
1: You know, I really see this all as political theater because the United States continues its military support for Israel. It continues to support, even most recently, Marco Rubio, we heard, convinced Trump to support Israel strikes on Iran. So, you know, any sort of rift that, you know, we might see in the media, an angry phone call between Netanyahu and Donald Trump is ultimately meaningless when, you know, the basic conditions in the South and the basic goal of Israel, right, continued presence in southern Lebanon, continued occupation, right, as long as that is upheld, supported, as long as they are granted impunity and arms by the United States, any sort of political theatrical phone calls are ultimately meaningless.
2: Layla Younis, investigative journalist and writer based in Beirut, will link to your piece for Dropsite. You either leave right now or you die. Israel's ethnic cleansing of a village in Lebanon. Coming up, we look at Elon Musk's quest to become the world's first trillionaire and SpaceX going public with the biggest IPO in history. Stay with us.

0: When First Unto This Country, rendition by Nora Brown and Stephanie Coleman. This is Democracy Now!, democracynow.org. I'm Amy Goodman with Juan Gonzalez. Elon Musk's rocket company, SpaceX, is set to go public this week, targeting a $1.8 trillion valuation. That's trillion with a T. It's expected to be the largest IPO in history. It's also projected to make Elon Musk, already the world's richest man, the world's first trillionaire. SpaceX is parent company to several Musk ventures. These include Starlink, the satellite internet company, which is profitable and growing, and XAI, which operates at a significant loss. The SpaceX valuation is based largely on Musk's promise to launch and operate data centers in space to power AI technology that's not yet been proven. While Musk and other investors are positioned to see their own wealth skyrocket, what will the SpaceX IPO mean for regular Americans? The nonprofit newsroom More Perfect Union has released a new report from business journalist Eric Gardner. It's called Rigged. We uncovered a hidden wealth transfer in the SpaceX IPO. You're holding the bag. This is a part of that report.
1: I'm a guy that's into space. I hope we go to Mars and all that stuff. To see that get turned into a way to transfer wealth from ordinary people who are just trying to save for retirement to people like Elon Musk is just depressing.
2: SpaceX is going public this month. It could be the biggest IPO in history.
3: It could also make Elon Musk the world's first trillionaire.
2: Millions of Americans like you and me are about to become SpaceX shareholders. We won't buy a single share.
4: The reason why I described it as a bag holder situation is because it feels like it's getting engineered to people.
2: Bag holders, IPO valuations. Sounds complicated. It's supposed to. But you don't need a finance degree to understand. You need 10 minutes. The whole scheme hinges on something you've probably heard of. Index funds. A good chunk of American retirement savings are tied to them. You pick a fund, it picks an index, which picks the stocks. You don't think about it. That's the point. Index funds are supposed to be safe. Passive. The rules are the rules. Except, if you look closely, the rules seem like they're being rewritten to make people like Elon Musk fabulously wealthy at everyone else's expense.
1: Every piece of evidence we have is that the IPO is being engineered to rise very rapidly after it prices and then fall very dramatically after that. That is a recipe for retail investors especially to take large losses.
2: $1.75 trillion. That's the value Elon Musk has floated for SpaceX when it goes public this month. More than Walmart. Is it worth that?
4: SpaceX is a real company. It shoots satellites up in the sky. It provides things like Starlink. It's a very impressive engineering company.
2: That's Robin Wigglesworth, editor at the Financial Times.
1: There is definitely real business to be done there and real asset value there. The question is whether it is as large as Musk claims it is.
2: George Perkins advises investors where to put their money. Last year, SpaceX made about $19 billion, most of it from Starlink and government contracts. But a company's market value is partially a bet on what that company will earn in the future. That bet is called a revenue multiple. Facebook went public at roughly 10 times its projected revenue. SpaceX is asking for over 50 times.
1: The combination of sheer size and this extreme multiple is completely unprecedented.
2: This valuation seems too good to be true. Some investors may need it to be. In 2022, Elon Musk raised $44 billion and bought Twitter. His backers, Andreessen Horowitz, a Saudi prince, the co-founder of Palantir, and Jack Dorsey, the guy who founded Twitter in the first place. Musk renamed it X, and within a year, it's worth less than half he paid. That's a problem. There was also a solution. AI was hot. Musk owned an AI company, so he merged X into XAI. No cash changed hands. X investors received XAI stock. But that solution raised another problem.
4: XAI is essentially a money furnace.
2: The solution? Musk has a rocket ship company. He uses it to buy XAI. Again, no cash exchanged. Three companies, two mergers, $0 actually paid. Everyone who helped take Twitter private now holds SpaceX shares. Now, SpaceX isn't just a rocket company that sells internet. According to Musk, it's the future. Data centers in space.
5: If some of my predictions come true, SpaceX will launch more AI than the cumulative amount on Earth of everything else combined.
1: I see no evidence that it's a viable business opportunity. There are far too many physical challenges with doing this.
2: But the value has to hold, because so far, no one has been paid. Investor shares are only worth something on paper. To turn paper into cash, SpaceX has to go public. When a company goes public, it opens its doors. Early investors cash out, get paid for the risk they took. Everyone else gets a chance to own a piece of something that used to be off limits. It's called an initial public offering, or IPO for short.
1: It is a very normal part of a company's evolution and life cycle.
2: There isn't just Twitter investors here. SpaceX's original investors took a big risk. Peter Thiel, Palantir's other co-founder, Google, and Andreessen Horowitz. But SpaceX's IPO is anything but normal. In a typical IPO, 90% of shares go to institutional investors, pension funds, banks, insurance companies. Regular people get 10%. SpaceX says they're changing that. 30% to ordinary people. Main Street, not Wall Street.
4: When you see an IPO give a far larger allocation to ordinary investors, it's usually a sign that they can't get professional investors to buy it at that price. The price is nuts. And if you can't sell it to professional investors, well, you sell it to unprofessional investors who don't know any better.
2: If people want to invest in SpaceX's IPO, that's their right. The problem is, Musk found a way to make people invest in SpaceX whether they want to or not. How? Index funds.
4: The index fund is one of the rare examples of the finance industry coming up with something that lines the pockets of ordinary people and not Wall Street itself.
2: An index is a list. Someone decides which companies go on it. A fund is a basket. Someone builds it to mirror the list. When a company gets added to the index, every fund mirroring it has to buy shares. Not because they think it's a good investment, but because the rules require it.
4: Index funds have both outperformed the vast majority of active managers in every market in every country over any time frame in the long run.
2: Thousands of indexes exist. Nearly a third of American stock is tied to one of them. One of the most popular tracks the NASDAQ 100, the 100 biggest non-financial stocks on the NASDAQ exchange. Under NASDAQ's index rules, SpaceX isn't eligible to be included in the NASDAQ 100. New companies have to wait up to a year. It's called seasoning.
1: Seasoning a stock is just the process of having it trade publicly for a while. Public markets tend to be unsure of how to handle certain kinds of investments, novel sorts of companies really quickly.
2: Like a rocket company that makes most of its money providing satellite internet and wants to build AI infrastructure in space. If Musk could change that rule, he could trigger mandatory buying of SpaceX stock by every fund that tracks the index. This spring, NASDAQ changed their rules.
6: NASDAQ is both an index provider and an exchange.
2: Ben Schifrin spent 18 years at the Securities and Exchange Commission, which oversees the stock market.
6: You know, it kind of used to be the case that the exchange, wasn't really supposed to be this for-profit money-making entity, but now it is.
2: Two stock exchanges compete for every major listing, New York and NASDAQ.
4: For the NASDAQ stock exchange, having SpaceX is a big win. You want big, prestigious tech companies to go public there, and the New York Stock Exchange wants them to go public on the New York Stock Exchange.
2: SpaceX was the prize. Musk knew it. According to Reuters, Musk conditioned where SpaceX would list on one thing: fast-track SpaceX into their major index.
4: It's all gravy for NASDAQ.
2: SpaceX pays NASDAQ to list their stock. The real money is somewhere else.
4: All the date and trading fees that they then sell over time, year after year, to other trading firms, to asset managers.
2: NASDAQ changed a rule that shapes trillions of dollars in retirement savings. No regulator approved it.
6: If an index wants to change how it's going to include certain stocks in that particular index, that is not something that has to be approved by the Securities and Exchange Commission.
2: Upwards of $30 trillion is being directed by a process that's effectively self-regulated.
4: I think at some point we are going to have to say that these are incredibly influential investment advisors in practice, and they should be regulated and supervised accordingly.
2: When I asked NASDAQ if the change was made because SpaceX demanded it, and if there's a conflict of interest in being both an exchange and an index provider, NASDAQ never answered the conflict of interest question, but did say that the rule change reflects how markets have evolved. The consultation, they said, followed industry standards.
0: That's an excerpt of business journalist Eric Gardner's report for More Perfect Union. We're joined right now by Eric Gardner himself. Thanks so much. That's a fascinating report. So if you can talk more about the guardrails that were put in fact, after Enron and the dot-com bubble burst, what's the worst-case scenario of SpaceX prematurely getting added to the indexes and 401ks? And remember, you're talking to a world mainly of non-economists.
7: Yeah, thank you. Thank you for having me. Well, I think the worst-case scenario is what, frankly, seems like it's going to play out over in the next couple weeks. And that SpaceX is going to go public. It's going to go public at a price that is essentially double what independent analysts think that it should be. And regular savers are going to be paying that price. While early investors to most random companies will be able to cash out at that high price. As I mentioned in the piece there that you saw, a good way to kind of think about a value of a company is through what's called a revenue multiple. So if you have a restaurant and you do $3 million of sales a year, and you sell it for $9 million, you have a revenue multiple of 3. That's a standard kind of workable revenue multiple that's normal. Musk is asking right now for 94 times revenue multiple. It's a complete bonkers valuation. And unfortunately, he has essentially financially engineered this IPO as a massive wealth transfer from everyday investors to insiders.
8: And Eric, the long-term goal of SpaceX is not simply to data centers in space, which itself is not yet proven to be able to be feasible, but they actually are talking about colonizing Mars and creating a self-sustaining city of a million people in Mars. I mean, who on Earth wants that? Given all the problems we still have on this planet.
7: Yeah, so when a company goes public, they file what's called an S-1 with the Securities and Exchange Commission, and it basically outlines the company. And this S-1 that SpaceX filed is effectively bonkers. If you look into it, right, like AI is viewed as, you know, kind of the saving grace of this company. It's referenced more time. I saw some analysis around this. AI is referenced more time in this S-1 than Jesus Christ is in the Bible, right? Like, it's a complete bonkers thing. As much as they talk about colonizing space and colonizing Mars, if you think about that, that costs a lot of money in kind of capital investments in building spaceships, in building space stations. That's a huge investment. If you were to trace their actual investments, what they're making, more than half of it is into AI. And so it doesn't really compute. Throwing out a kind of a few more, kind of a bigger picture for folks. One of the problems with this IPO is that SpaceX is basically three companies. There's SpaceX, the rocket ship company. There's Twitter, and then there's XAI. SpaceX, the rocket ship company, is a real company. 2024, the last year before they all merged together, it did about $15 billion of revenue and generated about $800 million in profit. That's kind of a low end of an industrial, but that's a viable company. Last year, Elon Musk merged them all together in kind of a sleight of hand as he was running into troubles with the others. And now revenue is up to about $19 billion, but profit has cratered to under a loss of $4 billion. And what's driving that? It's fundamentally AI. They've invested a serious amount of money in what looks like a business line that has no clear path for profitability. And the way out of it is through the public markets. So another way to think about this is that this looks like the first steps towards essentially socializing the loss of a huge investment into a product that doesn't seem to have a profitable path.
0: Eric Gardner, we want to thank you so much for being with us. We'll link to your report for the nonprofit newsroom, More Perfect Union. Headline, Rigged, We Uncovered a Hidden Wealth Transfer in the SpaceX IPO. You're holding the bag. This is Democracy Now!, democracynow.org. I'm Amy Goodman with Juan Gonzalez. On Friday, dozens of activists with student labor and community groups with the Stop Funding Billionaires campaign protested in front of NASDAQ headquarters here in New York to protest the upcoming SpaceX IPO. They chanted and held signs that read, No Nazis on NASDAQ. Quinn Slobodian now joins us. Quinn is a professor of international history at Boston University. His new book, co-authored with Ben Tarnoff, is Muskism, A Guide for the Perplexed. What concerns you most about this IPO offering and Musk being on the brink of becoming a trillionaire? Professor Slobodian.
9: Well, there's a whole lot of things that concern me about it, but one of the things I find most striking is the way his relabeling of himself as the techno king of Tesla in 2021 is now becoming somewhat more of a reality at a larger scale through the SpaceX IPO. What I mean there specifically is he's really bending and reshaping corporate governance as a whole around his individual personality. The movement of his companies from Delaware to Texas means that he's not held accountable to shareholders in the way he would have been before. The creation of a whole share structure so that he has 85% of the shares that would be required to vote him out of a leadership position means that he's produced a kind of ironclad, almost monarchical position inside of this company that actually completely short-circuits the whole idea of the public company, which is that there's supposed to be a kind of a shareholder democracy, quote-unquote, that can hold leadership accountable. In this case, if you look at that SpaceX IPO, it says that the key person risk, meaning everything hangs on Musk's shoulders, is so great that even if he dies, there actually isn't even a succession plan. It would be in a completely unprecedented zone. So the degree of influence being centralized in one extremely erratic and often dangerous personality is something that seems to be of great concern. Also, I think that there are a couple of other things we talk about in the book that help to get a handle on some of the stuff that Eric was explaining so well. One of the things we talk about in the book is something called attention alchemy. So Musk has been very good at turning himself into a kind of a human meme stock. As Eric was mentioning, making retail investors have access to 30% of these shares means you're relying on the kind of hype cycles and a lot of the kind of hyper-loyal fan base that Musk has built up online, especially in now his kind of bespoke social media echo chamber of X.com. So he's able to produce his own reality inside of that space of X.com, such that, for example, when you looked at yesterday what the top news, today's news, was on X, both of those things were to do with Elon Musk. One of the things was that Elon Musk questions whether colonialism had made Africa poor, and the other one said that Argentine President Javier Milei praised Musk for defeating the woke mind virus. If you look at SpaceX, as he describes it, as a vertically integrated innovation engine, stretching from a social media platform to satellites and rockets, then what he really seems to be saying he's going to do is create a closed communications ecosystem where that really does become today's news, where he can control the message and the content and then use this to kind of automate away the problem of social consent at scale. So above and beyond those problems that I think are accurately being identified of the average index fund holders being left holding the bag, that's kind of a larger ideological project at work here that I think we should all be very concerned that this is now becoming kind of the load-bearing infrastructure for the global financial system. Another term we introduce in the book is the idea of state symbiosis. It seems that Musk is also creating a situation where he becomes deeply reliant on state contracts. The state becomes reliant on him. He has over $7 billion of defense contracts just this year. And the idea there in the end is that if this starts to teeter, then he'll be too big to fail and the state will have to step in to bail him out.
8: And Professor Slobodian, could you talk about Starlink a little bit? It's already the world's largest satellite internet provider, and the immense power that it has, not just in terms of economy, but in terms of warfare and state power around the world.
9: Starlink is really kind of the crown jewel of the SpaceX offering. It's the part of the company that actually makes money. The rockets kind of break even. The AI segment is burning money at an unprecedented rate. Starlink satellites, he first started putting into low Earth orbit in 2019. And by now, there are around 10,000 in orbit, which accounts for over 70% of all of the satellites in the sky. So he's produced this whole new market sector of low Earth orbit. These things are only 500 kilometers from Earth, much, much closer than the geostationary satellites. They're used by consumers. There are over 10 million subscribers worldwide. But essentially, they're also used by armed forces in the field, famously in Ukraine. And they're going to be a central part to the Golden Dome strategy that Trump has already started handing out contracts for. So there's something called Star Shield, which is a more heavily encrypted military network for satellites that is absolutely central to this missile defense program that is the source of a great deal of incoming revenue for people like Musk. So the idea is he can scale up from 10,000 to, as described in the SpaceX prospectus, up to 1 million, and thus create a kind of global telecommunications monopoly. However, this is also one of his greatest vulnerabilities. You can't just put satellites into the sky without getting approval. In fact, something called the International Telecommunications Union, which is an agency of the UN, needs to approve these, and there's no way that they're going to approve his request for 1 million satellites. Also, individual countries need to accept his ability to sell the receivers down on Earth. And many countries are still unwilling to do that. South Africa has said no. So far, India has said no. When Musk refused to do content moderation in Brazil after the attempted coup there, Brazil went ahead and seized the assets of Starlink. So if you read that SpaceX prospectus, you also find out that there are a lot of weak points and choke points. And Musk's greatest vulnerability is still old-fashioned legislation, regulation, laws made by democratically elected governments.
8: And there was at least a European pension fund, a Danish fund, that announced that they will be excluding SpaceX from their investments, claiming the CEO claimed the extreme concentration of power effectively prevents the board from exercising meaningful oversight and makes it impossible to remove Musk against his will. What is the potential danger to the U.S. economy of so much in investment? This, especially by index funds in SpaceX?
9: Well, the problem there is the situation we're in the United States is a very small number of tech companies are responsible for a great deal of the stock market rise in the last couple of years. Those small number of tech companies also have an unprecedented number of concentration of power in the figure of these founder CEO techno kings, if you like. If one of those founder CEOs starts to go off on a limb, as Musk has been very well known to do, to commit himself, let's say, even more passionately to the neo-fascist causes in Western Europe that seem to be so important to him personally, then you could create a crisis within that company, within its profitability, which then doesn't just become a problem for that company. It produces a cascade effect of loss of investor confidence in the tech sector altogether. It drains money out of people's savings accounts and their retirements accounts. And it can be the kind of tipping point that leads to a crash in the sector altogether. So at a broad level, you know, what the brave stance of the Danish pension fund should show us is not just that we need to regulate the outliers, the more extreme members of this Silicon Valley leadership class, but we should ask a bigger question about why the political economy of the U.S. and by extension the world has become a one-way bet on unproven technology. Why isn't there more diversification? Why isn't there more attention to forms of the green capitalist models even that were so popular only a few years ago? Why is the biotech sector, the higher ed sector, not valued for the things that it brings instead of only this often outrageous and absurd vision of launching AI data centers into the stratosphere?
0: And finally, we just have Minniquin, but one word we didn't use in this segment was Doge. Elon Musk is the face of cutting government spending, yet he is taking up more and more of government funding. If you could comment on that and what the protesters held outside NASDAQ as they chanted "No Nazis on NASDAQ," what they mean?
9: Well, yes, I think Doge is understood best not just as an effort to cut government across the board, but as a way to refashion and reformat government to make it more open to be the site of injection for new services from Silicon Valley, specifically Palantir and Musk's AI tools. So it's not about demolishing the government. It's about making the government more compatible, ready for the kind of products that Musk offers, and to make him then an indispensable part of the infrastructure. Already they're talking about commercial dominance in Musk's control of military communications infrastructure. When the politics of that person who is doing that is also consonant with the furthest right-wing parts of the European identitarian movement, then one starts to see why people would hold up signs talking about Nazis in the NASDAQ. It makes us all ask a question that even if those stocks should do well, even if those retail investors aren't holding the bag, as it were, by the end, let's say they keep profiting, and at the same time, Musk keeps filling his feed with questionings about whether or not racism should be recalibrated back to a kind of normal status quo ante, whether or not remigration is the right policy for Western Europe and the United States, and whether or not any piece of democratic policy that goes against his best interests is simply a matter of corruption and bugs in the mainframe. That's what we really should be worried about, the possibility of those things to live together, tech-driven prosperity and radical right-wing racist politics.
0: Professor Quinn Slobodian teaches international history at Boston University. His new book is Muskism, A Guide for the Perplexed. And we'll link to your Atlantic piece headlined Elon Musk's SpaceX Endgame. Coming up, President Trump booed by hometown basketball fans here in New York City at the Knicks-Spurs game. We'll speak to sports journalist Dave Zirin back in 20 seconds.

0: he learned to sing.
1: Songbird by Henry Furlan. This is Democracy Now!, democracynow.org. I'm Amy Goodman with Juan Gonzalez. The worlds of sports and politics collided here in New York on Monday night, just blocks from our studio, as President Trump attended Game 3 of the NBA Finals at Madison Square Garden. The San Antonio Spurs beat the New York Knicks. It was the Knicks' first loss since late April. Due to Trump's appearance, authorities shut down the area around the Garden, and ticket holders were asked to arrive hours early and go through TSA-style security. Trump watched the game from a suite surrounded by bulletproof glass. During Avery Wilson's performance of the national anthem, many in the crowd booed when Trump was shown on the Jumbotron.

0: New York Times reports the New York crowd booed Trump more than they booed the Spurs when they took the floor. Trump was also loudly booed at watch parties in the city after the game. Trump downplayed the incident.
1: It was, I think, mostly cheers. It was loud and it was very enthusiastic.
0: To talk about this and more, we're joined by Dave Zirin, sports editor for The Nation magazine, host of the Edge of Sports podcast. His new article headline, Not Even Trump Can Ruin the Knicks Moment. Really? Can you talk about what happened last night?
2: Yeah, first and foremost, I was wrong. Donald Trump absolutely ruined the Knicks moment last night. I believe he is the reason why they lost. The game lasted about half an hour to 45 minutes longer than a usual game. It was an absolute slog. You mentioned the 2 to 3 hour wait to get in there. The TSA style screenings to get into the game. It definitely had an effect on things, especially because this was supposed to be a day about the Knicks. It was supposed to be a celebration of New York. And instead, it was about one authoritarian, malignant narcissist. I mean, it's actually not a good thing that there were more boos for Trump than the Spurs, because it shouldn't have been about Trump at all. We shouldn't even be talking about him right now. And I got to say something about the boos, because I was at a watch party in Brooklyn. The boos were cacophonous at a bar called Chilo's in Bed-Stuy,
0: which I just took over.
2: We're turning it into a place for the people, a dive bar for the people. And we had an amazing event. The boos were out into the streets, and we weren't the only bar where you could hear it. You could choose where to hear the boos. And to me, that was important because it was a reminder that New York City's relationship to Donald Trump isn't just about contemporary politics or the last three election cycles. It's about a 50-year abusive relationship that this city has had with this man, from his refusal to rent to people of color in the 70s, to him whipping up racist violence due to the Central Park exonerated five case, to his desire to, quote unquote, develop our parks with his tacky buildings. This city does not like this man, and we've been warning the country about him for, frankly, decades. And maybe last night was the most powerful audio and visual representation of that relationship.
3: The players who are on the court felt about this, especially we know, for instance, Josh Hart back in 2020, one of the key figures on the Knicks, tweeted back before the November election, "Yes, sir, get Trump's dumb expletive out of the White House." How do you think they felt about what was going on?
2: Well, I think for the Knicks, and I know this a little bit from trying to talk to people on the team, there was a bit of a resentment because this was supposed to be a night about them, about their hard work. They're coming in off a near record 13-game winning streak in the playoffs. It's been the equivalent for the city of going to 13 movies and having them all be awesome. And it created a great vibe. And you walk in the city, it's orange and black everywhere. I'm sorry, orange and blue everywhere, the royal blue wherever you see. And it was supposed to be the beautiful culmination, was the first home game in an NBA Finals for the Knicks since 1999, and their chance to go up 3-0, which would effectively have ensured them the championship for the first time in 53 years, longer than I've been on this earth. And this is the team of my youth. This is the team of my heart. So to see it become about Donald Trump was certainly upsetting for fans, not just the people in the well-heeled tens of thousands of dollars seats in the stadium, but the watch parties, the bars, everybody who's put their heart and soul into this team were basically slapped in the face by Donald Trump.
3: And of course, for a person who claims to be a big Knicks fan, there was that photo spread on X of Trump asleep in his box in the middle of the game. So he obviously wasn't paying too close attention. But I wanted to ask you about also another issue of the Trump administration, which is the World Cup. The treatment of the Trump administration to some of the participants in the World Cup, the exclusion of the Iranian team forced to fly in and fly out of the country from Mexico when they're going to be playing games on the same day, and also the recent exclusion of a referee chosen by FIFA from Somalia who was denied entry into the United States.
2: Yeah, I'll just say I've been covering the World Cup in person and at times when it's been in authoritarian countries remotely, and this is the first World Cup that I would ever describe as joyless. It's always been a celebration, a party, no matter matter what country that has hosted it, whether a liberal democracy or an authoritarian regime. But this is the first time that travel warnings are being issued to fans coming here. Even warnings are being issued to people who live in the United States by immigration groups because of the threats of ICE being at the stadiums. There's a joylessness. It's supposed to be the party that unites the world. And like the Knicks game last night, this looks to be something that Trump is using his reverse Midas touch to ruin.
0: And one more question on what happened last night. Mm-hmm. That image of President Trump in Dolan's box,
2: James Dolan.
0: And for a global audience who doesn't know about the significance of the man who owns both Madison Square Garden and the Knicks.
2: Yeah, James Dolan is someone who made his money the old-fashioned way. He inherited it. That's one of his commonalities with Donald Trump. They have a very close relationship going back decades. Dolan and his son were both married at Mar-a-Lago. Dolan has given Trump untold amounts of money for his political campaigns. Dolan wants to lead a push to rename Penn Station, over which he has a lot of influence because of the presence of Madison Square Garden there. He wants to rename Penn Station after Donald Trump. They have had meetings about that. But that's not all they share. They share accusations of sexual assault and sexual battery and having unsafe work environments for women. That's something Dolan has paid a price for. Racism allegations, of course, plague both men, although calling them allegations for Donald Trump is a stretch, to say the least. And as I said, both children of wealth. So they have a tremendous amount of commonalities, but basically they're the commonality that exists when you have, I don't know how else to put it, but two rich jerks who are born on third base and act like they hit a triple.
0: And Dolan developing Madison Square Garden, the deals that have to be made, and this is with Trump?
2: This is with Trump. The idea is to move Madison Square Garden to be actually on top of Penn Station and to rename Penn Station after Donald Trump. That's the big plan. They have had meetings about this. This is not rumor. This is what Trump wants. People coming into Trump Station, and that's the authoritarian playbook if there ever was one. He needs to name as many things as possible after him now, because after he leaves, like with the Trump Kennedy Center, people are going to want to take those names down.
0: Well, I want to thank you, Dave Zirin, sports editor for The Nation magazine, host of the Edge of Sports podcast. His new article is headlined, "Not Even Trump Can Ruin the Next Moment," though he's reconsidered that.
2: Recanting.
0: And you're doing a live podcast tonight at Shiloh's, your new bar in Brooklyn.
2: In the Bed-Stuy neighborhood of Brooklyn, I'm doing a great event with 11-year NBA veteran Etan Thomas, where we're going to talk about all things sports and politics. So come out to Shiloh's if you want to have a good old time.
0: So Dave Zirin, who has now really nearly relocated to to New York, though he's in Washington as well. And we're going to be looking more at the World Cup in the coming days here on Democracy Now. That does it for the show. After tomorrow's show, I'm headed to Sheffield to the film festival in England. We'll be broadcasting from Sheffield Live, that broadcasts Democracy Now every day and has done so for years. And then we'll be at the Ireland Docks, Docks Ireland, the first film to show there. That's in Belfast. Then we'll be in Vermont on the weekend of Juneteenth, on June 18th in Burlington. And then we'll be in Brattleboro at the Latchis and in St. Johnsbury at Catamount Arts Center. Check our website at democracynow.org. I'm Amy Goodman with Juan Gonzalez for another edition of Democracy Now!
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0: 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It's a light, bright and breezy mix of music with lots of interviews from your favourite stars of the 60s, 70s and 80s. 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

listening to Fresh Air Community Radio, 90.3 KFAI Minneapolis, or one of the many Grab From the Past affiliates heard all around the world. We are heard on a bunch of affiliates all around the world. I'm Ron Boogie Monster Gerber. This is Grab From the Past. It's a graduate level course in pop. We do this every week, and we've been doing this every week, more or less, since 1992. 34 years and counting. So I don't know how you found us, but you found us. Here we are, and I'm delighted to be in your ears for the next 2 hours. So we started with a lively, upbeat song from James Ingram and Michael McDonald. Yamo Be There was a decent-sized hit when it came out in 1984. There was a remix that became a much bigger British hit when it was remixed in 1985, but that's getting off on a tangent. So I have to explain this week's show, and I have a feeling that this week's show is going to be nobody's favorite episode of all time. So I'm not talking politics or anything topical, but I want to pay tribute to an odd radio station, and I sort of consider it a treasure that I need to document. That's the mindset that I'm coming from. In other words, I love that it exists. I'm delighted that it exists, and I want this to continue as is, but by itself, it's a tough listen. So allow me to explain. So I live in Minneapolis, and I spend a lot of time on the west side of Minneapolis. That's where my kid's school is and his gymnastics gym and all of that other stuff to the west. So I don't go east all that often. It just works out that way. Actually, the radio station is the KFAI is about as far east as I go on a regular basis. Now, at that stage in my life, that's all fine. There's this little radio station on the western edge of Wisconsin called WEVR. They don't stream on the web. I could not find any air checks of them on the web. It's a tiny little station, and it sounds exactly as it did when I first moved back here in 1997. They are unaffected by time, which is remarkable. So the best way to describe it is, if I had to draw parallels, it's sort of like the easy listening stations from the 70s. If you can find air checks, that was a fascinating genre all by itself. They'd play the sleepy Barbra Streisand songs and Mantovani and 101 Strings, and the announcers would have a very calm demeanor. Calm, easy listening. Now, if you filter that through the decades and sort of extrapolate it out to today, and then you automate it, but you automate it in a very strange manner. So lots of radio stations are automated, like there's no staff, and the robot runs it and does all the segues, and there's software that runs everything, and it sounds pretty fine. It sounds about as good as the effort you put into it. So if you put a lot of effort into your automation, you're going to sound pretty good. This station puts no effort into their automation. So segues, you know, we're very, very... we pay a lot of attention to how we get from song to song. That's called a segue in radio. WEVR doesn't pay any attention to segues. In fact, they let the song fade out to zero. Silence, dead air for a couple seconds, and then the next song starts. So it goes against everything I've ever been taught. And it sounds, if you had to imagine it, it sounds like what a radio station would sound like if it only had one CD player. Your song comes to an end, and you don't want to disrespect the song, so you make sure it goes to absolute silence, and then you take the CD out and put the next one in, and it takes a second or two to queue up and all that. That's what WEVR sounds like. The actual music itself is sleepy, and not a good kind of sleepy, an uncomfortable kind of sleepy. I would be more comfortable with the easy listening stations from the 70s. But here we are. I've only heard one announcer voice on it. He's the voice of the legal ID that runs at the top of the hour, and I hear him doing live news from time to time. And you're probably wondering, why am I doing this? So, well, I spend a lot of time, because my son's in elementary school, I spend a lot of time in the little traffic circle waiting for school to let out. You get in the queue, you sit in line, you wait and wait and wait and wait and wait, and then eventually
the cars cycle through. So I spent a lot of time just sitting there doing nothing. And of course, I'm in a car, so I'm going to push buttons on the radio, right? I'm like, I wonder if I can pick up WEVR. Like, oh, yes, I can. They have an AM and an FM. And if you live close to the Wisconsin border, which I do not, you can pick them both up just fine. And if you actually drive east through Wisconsin, you can get them for a little while. But I figured out I'm about 50 miles west of where they broadcast. And I must be up on a hill or something while I'm sitting in the little circle because I can pick up their tiny AM station. I can do it. And so I started listening in the car for 10, 20 minutes at a time while I'm waiting in the little circle for my kid to come out from elementary school. And I'm fascinated by the playlist, so I started scribbling down songs that they'd play. And I just kept a little list going. And each time I heard something that surprised me, I write it down on the list. And I compiled a nice, tidy little list of their songs. And that's what we're playing on this week's Crap from the Past. So it's a long-winded explanation of WEVR. So we heard Yamo be there to start things off. And that's about as lively as it gets. And there's nothing wrong with that song. I should also point out, there's nothing wrong with the songs that WEVR plays in isolation. You know, one or two of these songs, just fine. A lot of them are actually musically quite fine. But you put them all together in one place and make that your 24-hour-a-day playlist, and it's a tough listen. So, just to give you one more little flavor before we go back to actual songs, I was faced with the dilemma of how do I record WEVR in my car? And it's an age-old problem. Like, I hear something cool on the radio. How do you record it? Way back in the day, you have a tape deck in your radio and the dashboard, but it only plays. It doesn't record. And so maybe back in the day, you drive around with a boombox or something to try and get it on cassette. In the modern-day world, all I had with me was my phone. And for a radio station that doesn't stream, well, let's see what we can do. So I'd crank it up really loud in the car, static and all, and I'd hold up my phone, and I used the audio record feature to record about 15 minutes of WEVR, just so I could have a sample to work with. And so I'd have something to play for you when I knew I would eventually do this show. And so, as far as imaging goes, they only have one ID, as far as I can tell. And let me play it for you now. You ready? So this is this is a lot of static, because this is a small AM radio station about 50 miles away from where I am at the time, recorded on my phone in a car. All right, let's try this. Oh, and so this is coming off, they played Take Me Home by Phil Collins, another on the lively side for this radio station. And then you'll hear the one guy. He's only one guy, and he's gonna tell you what they're listening to.

0: Oh no. I grabbed the whole. All right, we're going to have to put up with I don't know if I can skip. I don't think I can. I was wondering why it looked like the clip was
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0: All right, that wasn't as bad as I thought. So, fortunately, that ID, yeah, I grabbed the full 20-minute clip instead of the ID that I tried to excise from the rest of the clip there. So, it's that one guy. That's all you ever hear on this station. So, as far as I know, it could be some guy operating a radio station out of his living room and has been for the last, I don't know, 30 years because it sounds just like what I remembered when I moved here in 1997. Or moved back here in 97. Anyway, so I'm pulling everything from this week's playlist from songs I heard on WEVR. And since you heard a little clip of Phil Collins, I'm going to play a little clip. I'm going to play a little song of Phil Collins. This was like the 35th single from the No Jacket Required album and did quite well. This is the little short version of Take Me Home by Phil Collins on Craft from the Past. And I don't remember how long the intro is. I'm going to keep talking.

It's the Rooftop Singers from 1963. And yes, you heard the Rooftop Singers and Walk Right In on Crap from the Past. And you heard it in mono, like the 45 was. There are a number of 60s era songs that I'll be playing on this week's show, and I have them all in mono, as the record companies intended back in the 60s. Because if you have 60s stuff, anyway. So, Rooftop Singers and Walk Right In, which I heard on WEVR. If you're just tuning in, this is Crap from the Past. It's a graduate level course in pop, and graduate level course means you're going to dive deep. And this week, I'm tipping my headphones to a radio station that's still exists remarkably, and seems unfazed by the passage of time. They do run commercials, so they're a commercial station, but they're all locally produced, and they're all, they have this delightful low-budget quality to the whole experience. So the station in question, this is WEVR from Western Wisconsin, and you can barely

they play on the radio station, and they play stuff like this all the time. It's a tough listen, especially because the segues are not just dry segues to get from one song to another, but the segues fade to silence, absolute zero, dead air before the next song starts. In fact, you know, when I come out of this next song, I'm going to do a WEVR style, just so you can hear what the segue sounds like. And there are no live announcers on the station, so nobody's going to tell you that it's the rooftop singers. You just kind of have to know. And nobody's going to tell you that... Oops, I just played that. Nobody's going to tell you that... Ooh, I'm playing Kane, the Kane Gang in Motortown, a song I actually really like.

0: Surface.
1: That's right. They had a hit with The First Time. They had a slightly bigger hit with Shower Me With Your Love. And then I don't remember hearing anything by Surface after that. So that was a big hit, honestly, in 1989. And doesn't get a lot of airplay anymore because, well, there are numerous reasons. But I played that back-to-back with the Kane Gang Motortown with dead silence in between them. Because that's how WEVR does it. You know, I think I'm going to do the rest of the show without my fancy IDs, and I'm going to just do these train wreck segues between every song. Because it's kind of fun to do, and it goes against everything I've... any kind of radio training I've ever had just violates pretty much everything WEVR does. So this week, we're not making fun of another radio station. I want to actually do my best to document what WEVR sounds like. It's a little radio station about 50 miles east of Minneapolis. And they're small. You can hear them if you drive east through Wisconsin. And I've been listening to them on and off for the past couple months while I wait to pick up my son from the little traffic circle thing after the end of the elementary school day. So I'm just sitting in the car for minutes on end. I got nothing to do. And I realized that I could pick up WEVR from the street outside the school. So I've been listening and scribbling down just oddities from their playlist. And I rounded up 50 or so of these oddities, and we'll play some of them on this week's episode. So, I promise you, for the next hour and 26 minutes, every segue will be a train wreck. Because that's what the station sounds like. They do not stream, in response to a question. No, there's no streaming. You can't actually hear them online. And the only way to hear them is to pick them up with your FM radio or your AM radio. And I live too far away from the FM transmitter, but I can pick them up a little on AM. And so that's what I did. What a strange little station. I want to say it's the modern equivalent of the easy listening stations from the 70s, but even that had far more production value than WEVR. So weird. They're clearly automated because you can hear the song they play right before the top of the hour always cuts off at the if it's running too long to accommodate the top of the hour news. Weird. All right. So let's do this. Oh. There were several oddities on their playlist that made me Shazam them, because what on earth is this, I said. And this is one of them. So I've never heard of an artist named Kerry Sherwood, but for a while, they were playing a lot of Kerry Sherwood. What a strange thing. I'm going to play you one Kerry Sherwood song, and that's plenty. From 1998, Kerry Sherwood and The Way Home on Crap from the Past.

It's Merrily Rush. And as far as I know, the only hit by Merrily Rush, and it was billed as Merrily Rush and the Turnabouts. I don't know if there were actually a group called the Turnabouts, but there you go. From 1968, Angel of the Morning. A divine song. Really, that's just plain lovely. It's written by Chip Taylor, the same guy who wrote Wild Thing, which was covered by the Troggs. Yes, Chip Taylor was a very respected songwriter, and Wild Thing made him a lot of money, but that that is not the high point of his songwriting career. Angel of the Morning, however, originally recorded by Evie Sands, covered by Merrily Rush, who had the big hit with it, and covered by so many others, Juice Newton, the Pretenders, lots and lots of people. It's a really well-written song. I like it very much. And I heard it on WEVR. And this week on Crap from the Past, we are tipping our headphones to WEVR, a station that soldiers on to this day like it was, well, at least like it was 1997, because that's when I actually started listening on and off to this little tiny station from western Wisconsin that I could just barely pick up in Minneapolis. They are unaffected by time, and they're the modern day equivalent, I guess, of the easy listening stations from the 70s, except I didn't hear any Mantovani or 101 strings or anything like that, or any fun 1950s instrumentals, which used to liven up those easy listening stations. Here I just heard like weird instrumentals like that. So before Angel of the Morning, you'd heard The Way Home by Kerry Sherwood, an artist I know nothing about, but there are an uncomfortable number of these weird instrumentals that punctuate the WEVR playlist. One of them that I couldn't find, it was an easy listening version of Could It Be I'm Falling in Love, the song that was a big hit for the Spinners, because the Spinners must have been far too rockin' for WEVR. And so you need to dumb it down a little bit and play an easy listening instrumental version of Could It Be I'm Falling in Love. It confused Shazam. We have no idea who the actual artist is. WEVR has a lot of these songs, and I can't criticize some of these songs. Like Angel of the Morning is terrific, but if your playlist is Angel of the Morning and a whole bunch of other songs that sound just like it, punctuated by weird, sleepy instrumentals, it's a tough listen. And so WEVR, it's for me, the Radiohead in the family. And when I try and play it in the car when we're driving through Wisconsin, the family does not like it. I don't know who their target audience is. I'm not sure who's actually buying ads on the station, because maybe they're getting play in some stores in eastern Wisconsin. I could see that being inoffensive. And if you need musical wallpaper so that you don't have silence in your store, I guess WEVR would be a good option. Anyway, long story short, I don't hate the station. I'm not making fun of WEVR, but I want to document it somehow because there are no air checks of WEVR on the internet. It just doesn't exist. It's not out there. And the station doesn't stream. And I value its presence on the air, even if it is a tough listen. And so we'll continue in this vein here. So automated songs just played one after another, going to silence between the songs. There are no fancy segues and occasional ads to break things up. And as far as imaging goes, they have a little thing at the top of the hour. Your good neighbors in the Friendly Valley, WEVR. And they give the whole legal thing. And it's very strange. And it soldiers on in May 2026. It's really there. So we'll do two more. And yes, this is Crap from the Past. KFAI will forgive me. On

0: It's the 45 version of Say La by Lionel Richie, which doesn't get a lot of airplay anymore, except on this little radio station, WEVR, a little tiny station outside of western Wisconsin that you can just barely pick up, maybe sort of, here in Minneapolis. It's a sleepy station. Sleepy. And I'm playing songs that I heard in the past few months as I was listening to WEVR, sitting in the line waiting to pick up my son from elementary school. I got nothing better to do, so occasionally I would tune in, and you can sort of barely pick up the AM signal at my son's school. And it's it's an interesting listen, and this is just straight out of their playlist. All their segues sounded like the dead air segue that I did between Jesse and Selah. All of them. It's really spellbinding. So it's one song after another. They'll play four or five in a row, and then they'll do an ad, or maybe a sweeper, but I say, sweeper, it's not even a sweeper. It's like, you're good neighbors in the Friendly Valley, WEVR, Hudson, River Falls, Ellsworth. And these are all towns in western Wisconsin. It's cute, but from a radio point of view, it's spellbinding because they're breaking all the laws of physics that we learned as radio people. Every single one of them. It's objectively, it's not very good programming, and my family will attest to that because they do not enjoy listening to WEVR. And I'm just trying to document it. I'm not trying to make fun of it. I'm glad that it exists in the form that it exists and that it is resistant to the passage of time. But I wanted to document it. So here, let's talk about this next song. So they played Kiss and Say Goodbye by the Manhattans, and they played the album version. The promo 45 that was sent out to radio stations chopped off the first minute of the song. So I'm going to play you the first minute of the song. This is what it sounded like when you bought the album, and I believe when you bought the 45. It's the Manhattans and Kiss and Say Goodbye from 1976.
1: This has got to be the saddest day of my life. I called you here today for a bit of bad news. I won't be able to see you anymore because of my obligations and the ties that you have. We've been meeting here every day. And since this is our last day together, I want to hold you just one more time. When you turn and walk away,

0: So it's a fine song. I actually like this song. This is a number one hit from 1976 by the Manhattans and Kiss and Say Goodbye. That's how the album version starts. That's what it sounded like when you bought the 45. There was a promo 45 that went out to radio stations that cut off that spoken portion. And somebody at Columbia Records thought, yeah, we're going to do this. And they sent out a second promo 45 for radio stations, not to be played on the air, but just as a gift to radio stations. And this is not widely available, but this is the group, the Manhattans. They just re-recorded the intro. And I'm going to play you this. This is Kiss and Say Goodbye by the Manhattans on Fresh Air Community Radio, 90.3 KFAI Minneapolis. There you go. On Crap from the Past.
1: This is Rated X. You the baddest bitch I ever had. I don't give a damn who knows it.

wife wants to kick my ass. I'm sorry I got to leave you. But she beats me up so goddamn bad that the people in the hospital tired of seeing me. I want to say one thing to you, baby, before I leave you. The next young man that you make love to, don't do it to him so good.

0: That's a Canadian artist named, I think she's Canadian, a Canadian artist named Vanessa Lavoie, L-A-V-O-I-E, and a song I don't know. It's apparently it came out in 2017, and it's called An Old Beach Town. So she's Canadian, and that's sort of, that would make her like the Canadian version of Shania Twain. And yes, I know what I did right there. So I'm Ron Boogie Monster Gerber. This is Crap from the Past, beaming out worldwide from KFAI in Minneapolis. And I guess I kind of have to apologize for this week's show. This week's show is very self-indulgent, except I want to document what an actual radio station sounds like. And the best way to do it, play songs off their playlist that I've heard in the past few months and play them with segues the exact same way they're doing it. So, the very sleepy songs with no talk breaks. There are no live announcers on the station. And dead air, basically, between all the songs. Goes against everything I've ever been taught as a radio person. And yet, I'm fascinated that this thing even exists. And it still exists here in May 2026, as I sit here. So I've been listening to them in bits and pieces while I'm waiting in the little traffic circle thing for my son's elementary school to let out. I got nothing better to do, so I can barely pick them up on the AM band of my car radio radio, and I scribble down the songs. Some of them. in bits and pieces, these songs are fine. Most of them, anyway. And I look back over what I played last hour. I'm like, okay, I can't really quibble with any of those songs too much. I don't like Jesse by Carly Simon. Lyrically, Jesse really bothers me. But that's, you can investigate that on your own time. But taken as an aggregate, all of these songs making the entire playlist of the radio station with nothing between the songs, just dead air. It's really weird. And it's a little off-putting. My family does not like WEVR, but I'm fascinated by it. And you know, here, in case you missed it at the beginning of the show, I'm going to play you a bit of a little sweeper that ran, or not a sweeper, it's their legal ID. And so I just got to let this play out a little bit here. This is Crap from the Past. It's a graduate level course in pop. I'm Ron Boogie Monster Gerber. And after you hear this beat up version of Take Me Home by Phil Collins, you're going to hear what the one announcer sounds like. And he's probably the owner of the station. He's the only voice you'll hear on the station. He reads the news, but he doesn't do any proper talk breaks between the songs. And doesn't tell you what you're hearing.
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0: I got to get a cleaner copy of that somehow. If you live on the eastern side of Minneapolis or the Twin Cities area, and you can pick up WEVR in stereo, can you record me in like an hour? Just any hour, doesn't matter. I'd like to get the top of the hour ID and just a couple of their ads and some sleepy segues, just an hour of WEVR. That will make me happy. And now this is the song they played. And I just sort of stared at the radio, not believing that this actually made it onto the air. And this is the song that made me want to do an on-air tribute to WEVR. So I'll play you the reason I chose to do it this week. But this is the one that motivated me to, like, I gotta document this somehow. So we know the band Toto. Studio pros, absolute professionals, some of the very best studio musicians anywhere. And they hit it big with the Toto 4 album, won some Grammys, big number one song in Africa, an even better song that hit number two called Rosanna. They were doing pretty well. They had a couple years later, they had a song called Stranger in Town. And in 1986, they bottomed out. They released this thing. And I think this barely made the top 40 in the U.S., but it's not something that you would have heard on the air at the time. It's not something you'll hear now anywhere except here on Crap from the Past and on WEVR. So I heard this in 2 months ago, and I wrote it down, and that started the list. This was the first song on the list. Ladies and gentlemen, I present Toto, bottoming out in 1986 with Without Your Love on Crap from the Past.

Maybe if you work at WEVR, maybe you do. That's the offbeat of avenues. That's what the thing is called. It's the Manhattan Transfer. There you go. That's why you recognize the vocal acrobatics there. That came out in 1991, well after the commercial peak of the Manhattan Transfer. And I have no idea how it found its way from wherever it was to WEVR. So this week, you're listening to Crap from the Past. I'm Ron Boogie Monster Gerber. That's all standard stuff. But this week, I'm paying tribute to a local station that's about 50 miles east of Minneapolis called WEVR. They're in western Wisconsin. They have an AM station and an FM station. They do not stream on the internet. And you can't hear them. There's no way to actually hear them. So my radio buddies have not heard them, the people who live in other cities. They don't know what I'm talking about. And the best I could do was record 20 minutes of that on my phone. And it sounds like garbage because it's a very weak AM station. And I'm sitting in my car recording it through my phone. So that's not ideal. So in lieu of getting an actual air check of WEVR, I thought I'm going to play stuff from their playlist. And I'm going to, these are sleepy songs, mind you, very sleepy songs with very sleepy segues. They really do fade to dead air silence between the songs. And it sounds like what would happen if you actually ran a radio station with just one CD player. You'd wait for the song to end, pop the CD out, pop the next CD in, and start it. That is honest to God what it sounds like. It's a strange radio station. I love that it exists, though. And the radio person in me just adores this thing because it is so out of touch with the rest of the radio world. And so it's like its own little dimension, its own little planet of radio. It's weird. And my family does not enjoy listening to it because it's very sleepy. And it's not what you want to hear on a road trip, to be fair. So this next song is what inspired me to actually do this show this week. Because I heard this yesterday or today on WEVR, and it's something I hadn't heard since it came out in 1992. And it rang some bells that have not been rung in a long time. So the song in question is If You Believe by Kenny Loggins, which I'll play for you. But the last time I heard this, it was on a radio station in Tucson called KTZN. Those were the call letters. And it went by Tucson 92. Turns out the station was only around for 2 years as Tucson 92. And I got there right in the middle of their as they were going. They were on the air for only a year when I got there. They were run by a guy named Bobby Rich, who, after the station got sold in 1993, he went across town to KKLD, Cloud 94.9, as they were known at the time. And he became a radio legend at that point. Actually, by the time I met him in 1992, he had already been a radio legend because he worked at 99X WXLO in New York City. And I used to listen to American Top 40 on 99X while he was the program director. So it's cool. I got to live in under the radio ears of Bobby Rich twice. So I talked to Bobby in 1992 and actually pitched Crap from the Past to this radio station. The radio station was eclectic enough where I thought Crap from the Past would work. And it's because of KTZN that I know songs like Bluest Eyes by Storyville and You'll Be Satisfied by the Subdudes. And I think they played Listen for the Laugh by what's a Canadian guy's name? Bruce Coburn. there are other songs as well, but it occurred to me, If You Believe by Kenny Loggins was one of those gems that I heard on Tucson 92. And so, I'm going to play that song for the first time ever on Crap from the Past. It never connected with me like, oh, this song's amazing. I forgot about it. And it came out May 8th, 1992. So Crap from the Past itself was only 4 months old. So this goes back to the very beginning of this

I'm going to talk over the outro. You'd never hear anybody on WEVR talking over the outro. But that was a three-song set. And that was the same three songs that I heard in order a day or two ago on WEVR. In case you're just tuning in and wondering what the hell happened to your radio, I'm Ron Boogie Monster Gerber. This is Crap from the Past. And you've learned to expect the weird on Crap from the Past. This is very weird. Because this week, I decided to pay tribute to a teeny tiny radio station about 50 miles east of, from where I'm sitting, probably about 40 miles east of Minneapolis. WEVR from Western Wisconsin. They don't stream on the internet. And I could not find any air checks of WEVR, so I chose to scribble down some songs from their playlist. These are songs that I actually heard, and play them with completely dry, dead segues. You let the thing fade out to total silence and then a couple seconds of dead air, and then you start the next song. So that, in radio school, they do not teach you that. They teach you, keep the listener focused. Give the listener one thing to focus on. And as the last song is fading out, start something new to redirect the listener's attention, perhaps with a talk break. And then you point the listener toward the next song, and you sort of propel them along. It's forward momentum. It's all part of, like, radio philosophy. And WEVR chooses to ignore all of that. It's spellbinding radio for all of you radio heads. And so what you just heard there, you heard Kenny Loggins and If You Believe, which holds up to my ears. I still like that song. You heard Kenny G and Theme from Dying Young from 1991. That's an upbeat song. And then you heard Peter Nero, Summer of 42? I'm trying to remember what the big Peter Nero hit was. But The Look of Love, his cover of The Look of Love, was not the big hit. And that came out in 1968. And so I heard the Kenny G song and the Peter Nero song back to back. And I wanted to cry because you can't play two sleepy instrumentals back to back. You're going to put your audience to sleep. And yet, that's the philosophy of the whole radio station of WEVR. It's the sleepiest station I've ever heard. And that's taking into account all the easy listening stations from the late 70s that I remember from my distant, distant childhood. It's spellbinding. It's fantastic that it exists in 2026. And I'm not making fun of it. It has its place, although I don't know who would intentionally listen to this, but I'm glad it exists, and I'm trying to spread the love for WEVR. They played this one. I like this one. Again, by itself, with something more lively on either side, not Peter Nero instrumentals, but from 1979, this is Neil Diamond and Forever in Blue Jeans, a relatively lively song on Crap from the Past. Thank you, WEVR.

From Neil Diamond. I think that was Neil Diamond's first hit in 1966. That's Cherry Cherry. And that was actually the demo. They recorded a demo that sounded just like that. It was fine. And they took it into the studio and they had a big production, big lavish production. And then someone at the record company at Bang Records said, you know, the demo's better. We're putting out the demo. And the demo turned out to be a gigantic hit. The super polished version sat in a can for about 30 years before it turned up on one of the Neil Diamond compilations. And it's fine, but it's not as good as the demo. Demo's pretty great. So I played you two back-to-back Neil Diamond songs, which is a radio no-no. And those of you who have done programming for radio know that you can't put the same artist back-to-back. It's like putting like a group and then the lead singer afterwards in back-to-back songs. You just can't do that. That's a no-no. So you can't play Led Zeppelin followed by Robert Plant. That's a no-no. Not that WEVR would ever play Led Zeppelin, but if they did, you couldn't do that. And yet, on WEVR, I heard a Diana Ross solo song, and then I heard a Supremes song. So it told me either nobody trained how to do the music programming here, and they're playing songs at random, or there's nobody manning the store and they're just picking songs at random off a hard drive, which is more like what I think it's happening. So I'm Ron Boogie Monster Gerber. This is Crap from the Past. We beam out worldwide from KFAI in Minneapolis. And this week, I'm focusing in on a teeny tiny little radio station east of Minneapolis called WEVR. They don't stream. They have an AM station and an FM station, and I can barely pick up the AM station out here in Minneapolis. And I'm playing songs off their playlist, and I'm playing songs in the Segway style of the radio station. It's sleepy, sleepy songs with sleepy, sleepy segues. It's mind-boggling that it exists in 2026, and it sounds exactly like it did when I first started listening to them, on and off, in 1997. So nearly 30 years later, it sounds exactly like it did back then. And I heard this next song on WEVR, followed by the one that follows. This is all WEVR's playlist. It's amazing. On Crap from the Past.

0: Thank you, WEVR, for playing both Alone Again Naturally by Gilbert O'Sullivan and The Wreck of the Edmund Fitzgerald, a really romantic song by Gordon Lightfoot from 1976. Wow! The station really is a downer if you listen to it. There's the upbeat stuff is sluggish, and then there's downbeat stuff, and then there's 60s stuff, and then there are weird instrumentals, very odd instrumentals that I couldn't identify and therefore could not reproduce for you. So this week, here on Crap from the Past, here, I'm going to bring this back a little bit and use it as a music bed while I finish things up here. So yes, they played Axel F. by Harold Faltermeyer, which was delightfully upbeat for this particular song, or this particular radio station. So, we've been doing a tribute to WEVR, a little tiny radio station outside of Minneapolis, and very, very sleepy soft rock format. Or soft, it's not even rock, it's soft, just soft and sleepy. With fading to silence between every song, that's the segue. So, this is, it's just bizarre that it exists to this day, and I thought I would devote a whole episode of Crap from the Past to it. So, we'll be doing something a little more lively next week. I'm pretty sure of that. And here on KFAI, Good King Simon is in next with True Brit. So, thank you. I've enjoyed your presence this week. I'm glad you're here. We'll do something different next week. I promise. And thank you, WEVR, for merely existing. It's spectacular that such a weird radio station exists in 2026. Yeah, I guess that'll do it. Thank you, Harold Faltermeyer, for existing as well. I'll see you guys next week. Bye!
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very big welcome to the show. If you're a first-time listener or viewer, I'm sure you're going to enjoy yourself over the next hour and hopefully come back to check out some of our other fabulous conversations with the music makers from the 60s, 70s and 80s. Of course, if you're already an avid devotee, I'm so glad you're back again. And please don't forget, I always want to hear from you with any comments, feedback or suggestions for artists that you might like to hear interviewed. 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Now, today's guest is someone whose name you're probably unfamiliar with, but whose voice you're bound to know very well. If you're wondering why, it's because he was a session singer who, during 1970 alone, appeared as the voice on four top charting singles, all by different acts. This was the biggest selling of them.

0: front is Tony Burrows, a now 84-year-old English pop singer and recording artist. As a prolific session musician, Tony was involved in several transatlantic hit singles throughout the late 60s and early 70s, most of which were one-hit wonders. I caught up with Tony from his home in the UK, and he tells us he's never even had the opportunity to put out a song in his own name. I'm sure you're going to find the reasons why fascinating.
1: Sandy, all right, how are you doing?
2: I am fantastic. It's great to meet you. It's taken us a little while to get here, but we finally did, and I'm very, very grateful to you.
1: You're very well.
2: Thank you. You look incredible. What's your secret?
1: I've got something in the attic, all right?
2: And you're not going to share what that is. You feel fine, that's great. You're obviously doing the right things. You must look after yourself and eat well and exercise and sleep well. Do you do all of that?
1: I've got to tell you, my wife makes sure that I look after myself because I'm not that good at it.
2: Well, isn't that good? They say behind every good man is a great woman, don't they?
1: Well, exactly that. I quite agree.
2: So, Tony, we haven't heard a lot from you since the 70s. And I know that you don't want to go over all of those days in great detail, and I certainly respect that. So tell us what you've been doing ever since. I know you moved into commercials and into producing other people's records, didn't you?
1: Yes, I did. I've kept busy, I must admit. I've enjoyed myself. I tend to go to America once a year or once every 2 years and still sing the same old songs.
2: Do you? You do go